0: marketing push display for Anne Rice's vampire novels. Remember Interview with a Vampire? I still remember the book cover. It was like gold. It was like gold paper and very like old language, old, like an old English font, you know, Interview with a Vampire. And I thought, ooh, like, what is that about? Like, what is this? Okay, I'll take that too. Well, I quickly abandoned Voltaire and the Macbeth thing, although I really, really gave it a shot. I just wanted to see, could I do it? Could I read it? And I did, but I just didn't understand it.
1: Macbeth?
0: Yeah, all of that, you know? And so then I went Interview with the Vampire, and I was, like, totally hooked. I was the vampire young adult girl.
1: I'm literary now.
0: Yes. Yes, Anne Rice is the pinnacle of my literary. But, again...
1: So when we did get married, you did bring a lot of Anne Rice and John Grisham books into our combined household.
0: Yes.
1: So one of the things we thought we'd talk about today is not only reading and... apparently our history of reading, but what are we reading right now? And we thought we would just kind of share the books that are in process. And you made a comment a few weeks ago, you know, wherever I sit, there's always a pile of books that looks a lot, you know, if you're
0: dear
1: looking,
0: listener,
1: this is a modest example. And I don't think that's a bad thing. And I have adopted something that in the last few years, an attitude that has helped me, discover a lot more, begin a lot more books, but not necessarily finish a lot more books. The thing that I've allowed myself is I've started to become comfortable with not finishing books. I used to have a thing where like, if I started it, I was going to finish it for good or bad. I was going to pound through and finish that book. And I still have a little bit of that in me, like Swiss Family Robinson. I started reading it a year or two ago. And listen, I know a lot of people love the movie. If you've ever read the book, it's an older book, and it almost became laughable. I think that they wanted it to be serious, and they were teaching lessons. But the father, the narrator in that book, he knew everything somehow. He was from Switzerland, and yet he knew about the migratory velocity of swallows carrying coconuts. Eastern and African, right? It didn't matter. Or European or African, sorry. If you know, you know.
0: You get the joke.
1: You get the paraphrasing of the quote that I'm doing right now.
0: If you're 50 or more, you get the joke.
1: You get the joke. But I have kind of allowed myself to, if there's a book that I have interest in or a book that I've always kind of wanted to read, like, for example, you know, I've always had an interest in reading the book Walden by Henry David Thoreau. I think this seed got planted in my head probably way back in 1989, going and seeing Dead Poets Society and Robin Williams throwing out like a single quote from Thoreau in that, you know, and that's always been in my brain of like, I need to read Walden someday. And so I've seen copies of it over the years. In the last couple of years, I saw a copy of it. I said, I'm going to get it. I'm going to have it on my bookshelf so that when I'm ready to just look for something new to read, I'll grab it off of our bookshelf and start reading it.
0: How old were you when you got Walden on your radar?
1: So I would have been 19.
0: Okay. Do you also remember the books that you had to read when you were in high school?
1: Yes.
0: And if you enjoyed them?
1: Some I did, some I didn't. Some I really enjoyed. Glass Menagerie, which was a play, having to read that, I liked. I didn't particularly like The Scarlet Letter. I didn't particularly like The Red Badge of Courage. But there were other books like discovering E.E. Cummings poetry. That opened up my brain. I went through an E.E. Cummings. I don't even understand. I was going to the library, like not the school library, the regular library, and checking out books on E.E. Cummings.
0: Did you have to read Tale of Two Cities for high school?
1: No, I didn't. Romeo and Juliet, we read, and that introduced me to Shakespeare, and I really liked it. I can't remember if I read Hamlet in high school, but I think I read that one on my own. I read a lot of books independently in high school. I mean,
0: I'm not surprised.
1: For me, summer. Oh my goodness gracious. Summer was always, I read so many books in the summertime. I have memories of like, if I wasn't flipping burgers at a fast food restaurant, I was going to the library. And if I got a book, you know, you only had X amount of days to read it. So I'd be laying on my bed with the windows open and a fan blowing upstairs and just reading all summer long. And I loved it. That was what most of my summers in high school were like.
0: Well, see, I still remember some of these titles from our high school literature, you know, classes, and And that's actually what's I try to buy them now in the last year or two, because I think it would land a lot differently reading it as an adult with a lot of life experience versus as a teenager with no life experience. And therefore, you just feel like you can't relate to some of these characters. So
1: Flowers for Algernon was I'm going through it now.
0: I loved it then and I love it now.
1: I suddenly am feeling like Margaret DeGroat would be very disappointed in me if I don't like start naming the titles. But that was in my 10th grade. That was Dr. Rochester. But Flowers for Algernon. There was a book, A Last Babylon. Remember A Last Babylon? It was like one of the first post-apocalyptic books that came out. And I think it was written in the 50s. But in the 80s, it was starting to be assigned as high school reading. That was on my reading list for school. Now, this is going to drive me nuts now.
0: Okay, in the last year, I read Frankenstein because I had never read it.
1: I read that in college.
0: And I wanted to read it now just to see what all the fuss is over that book. And I knew that Joseph Pierce had an edition where he offered commentary through the Ignatius Press. So I thought, okay, there's a Catholic guy, well-known, and he had commentary. I want to read it. Lily now has to read that, and she's a senior. So it'd be interesting to see what she thinks of that book. But why do these books follow us around? I think that's a compelling question. Like, we just feel so drawn to owning them, reading them, you know. But we're ultimately looking for something. And I think that we're looking for truth, something human condition.
1: What
0: so
1: I was going to say is because I go through a rotation. So what I proposed to you was that we share what's currently on our list right now. And I've always kind of had this attitude of having variety of book types because, you know, when we were doing our radio show, we went for 4.5 years where we were interviewing what felt like an author every day. And we obviously couldn't read every book from cover to cover, but we were reading a lot of Catholic spiritual books that were just coming by fast and furious. And so during that period, I read very little fiction. I never got to enjoy the, you know, just reading a story for the sake of reading a story. And so when we stopped doing interviews for many years, part of it was just because of the amount of work that goes into the preparation for an interview. It's not just having the guest on, but it's reading the books and trying to understand the content and how does it apply to our lives and all these kinds of things, which is all good. And I don't mind doing that, but I like reading. I like just the experience of reading. And so I think what I haven't formally, you know, categorized this, but I think what I do now is I try to maintain a balance. You know how you have the food pyramid, right? Have your legumes and your protein and your meat and vegetables.
0: You have a book pyramid?
1: Well, kind of, I do.
0: And it's on the nightstand.
1: I want serious, silly, and spiritual. And those are kind of the three categories, right? I want to be spiritually fed, so I'm always reading a spiritual book. I like books that are a little bit more serious. I like dramatic books. I don't read a lot of pop fiction anymore. But every once in a while, I do feel like having some gummy bears, and so I will eat, you know, some gummy bears. I will read some pop fiction, and I don't really like. I just finished reading a book called Dog Stars, which is going to be a movie. It was pretty light reading, you know. I'm currently reading a book called Dungeon Crawler Carl, and that was because so I have to explain. I do get insomnia a few times a month where I wake up for whatever reason and I can't get back to sleep at 2 or 3 in the morning, and that's where my Kindle comes to the rescue.
0: Can I just say one thing about that Kindle really quick?
1: Yeah.
0: Okay. For those married couples out there, and let's say one of you has a similar problem, cannot sleep, but you would like to read in bed, but you're worried about the light possibly waking up your spouse or whatever. You cannot see the light coming off that Kindle. I don't know what setting you have it on. It is so like
1: crazy. You haven't used your Kindle in a long time.
0: I have an old one, so it's pretty bright, maybe.
1: Oh, is that what it is?
0: Yeah, you have some amber light low setting that I have to walk up to you in the dark.
1: I do have it set to amber light.
0: And I have to like really like get within 2 feet of you, and then I go, oh, he's reading a Kindle. Like I could not see any glow. It is amazing. So I offer that little bit of service journalism to you for your marriage.
1: So
0: no lights.
1: I haven't bought a book for my Kindle in a long time because most libraries have systems that you can check out ebooks from the library. So our library uses something called Libby, And so I will, I try not to have my iPhone in the room. And so on these nights where I have insomnia, it's sometimes I cheat and I'll go get the phone and then I will have, I'll have it on the low setting and I'll go on Libby and just try to find something that's available now, something that's rather light, because if it's 3 o'clock in the morning, I'm not going to read Voltaire. You know, I want something, but actually I have,
0: that might help put you to sleep.
1: I have started reading some serious books, but it's like, I'm looking for something that's going to help me relax. Right. And if I'm thinking too hard, sometimes that wakes me up.
0: Sure.
1: So I'm looking for something that's just easy read, easy story, easy to fall back. That's what I'm looking for. Right.
0: So, go sleep.
1: Right. And so, this book, this Dungeon Crawler Carl's been great for that. It's so easy to read. I'm just like flipping through it. I'm not saying it's a good book. It's just really easy to read. And then I get tired really fast reading this. So this has been great for putting me to sleep. But it's a very popular book right now. And I kept seeing it for the last year at the bookstore. But I went on Libby and I thought about Dungeon Crawler Carl. Didn't think it was going to be available. It's a terrible title. I can't say it. And I looked it up and it was available and I downloaded it. And so I will have a book on my Kindle. I try to always have a book locked and loaded so I don't have to do what I just explained of going and getting my phone finding something. I try to have something locked and loaded on my Kindle. Or when I can't sleep in the middle of the night, I can just, and so I don't disturb you. And when I go to bed at night, I put my reading glasses on top of the Kindle so that I can grab both of them together as one unit and start reading in the middle of the night. So that's one book I'm reading right now. That's a silly book that I'm reading, right? I also have comic books that I'll pull out and reread. I have collections of comic strips like Get Fuzzy and Pearls Before Swine and Calvin and Hobbes. And every once in a while I pull those out and I'll reread those. If I need a palate cleanser, if I've been doing a lot of heavy lifting reading, then I want a palate cleanser like that. But probably the thing that we read the most of is spiritual books now, Catholic books, trying to grow in our spirituality. But in the last few years, I've also started to read more books about growing older. And I like productivity books, but I've started to learn that productivity, just for the sake of getting more things done, isn't always beneficial. So I've found myself gravitating more towards books that talk about things like getting the right things done and finding the right type of balance. There's an author that I've really started to enjoy, Oliver Berkman. I like a lot of his books. Mm-hmm. He wrote a book called 4,000 Weeks, Meditations for Mortals, The Antidote. These are all books that are more essays of thinking about just how you're living and how you're spending your time. Not that you try to maximize every minute of every single day, but actually trying to make sure that you're balancing. So I highly recommend, if you want to pick up an Oliver Berkman book, 4,000 Weeks, I just thought was a brilliant book. I've actually gone back and reread portions of it again.
0: And 4,000 weeks is basically the lifespan of a person.
1: That's a spoiler alert. He lays that out in the first chapter.
0: Okay.
1: Yes. 4,000 weeks is basically how many weeks the average person has to live.
0: Okay.
1: And so along those lines, I've been reading this book lately by Arthur C. Brooks, Mac Maron from Catholic and Small Town. He's a huge fan. And he was really annoyed when I told him that I heard about this book called From Strength to Strength from Arthur C. Brooks when I watched a video with Jeff Foxworthy of the You Might Be a Redneck fame. And Mac was like, I've told you about this guy like 3 or 4 times. I'm like, I don't think so. But Jeff Foxworthy of You Might Be a Redneck, he mentioned that this has helped him transition from being a best-selling stand-up comic to just an older guy. I'm like, I need that book. So, but Arthur C. Brooks, apparently he is a practicing Catholic. He's a convert to the faith, but it's not necessarily a Catholic book.
0: Sure.
1: But he mentions his Catholic faith. He works in Catholic sensibilities, other spiritualities as well. I mean, he mentions other spiritualities. But this has been an interesting book, just the subtitle is Finding Success, Happiness, and Deep Purpose in the Second Half of Life, which is definitely, we are firmly ensconced within the second half of life. And so this is a book that I've been reading slowly, and I liberally
0: underline. That's your morning coffee.
1: This is one of my morning coffee books, and I'll talk about another one here in a minute that I've been reading lately. But you seem to be either well-read mom or spiritual books, period.
0: That's all. I don't have any silly books in my repertoire. I'm just not drawn to that for whatever reason. I kind of feel my age, and I feel like I got a lot of catching up to do. I have not read anywhere near the volume of books, perhaps, that you have. And so at this point in my age, which is significant, okay, half a century plus more.
1: Plus more.
0: So,
1: oh, by the way, did we mention that?
0: Yeah. She's, it's old news.
1: She's older than me now. It's awesome.
0: So I am just really wanting to crack this code with going as deep as I can with the rosary. I want to know how I can really explore mental prayer in a big way and get so good at it that it becomes an effortless activity whenever I pray the rosary, so that it's never about just the mechanics of the prayer, but I really do feel like I am like visiting a museum in my mind, where I'm going to the exhibit of the Annunciation and I'm staring at all the details of that space. Who is in there and what does everything look like? And I am allowing myself to just be and to sit at the foot of that moment.
1: And let me jump in here for what you're describing right now, for the audience's sake. Mm-hmm. If you haven't watched the talks from Rose Jeremy's recent retreat, what Jennifer's talking about right now, she gave a wonderful talk and meditation on going deeply into meditating the rosary using meditations like what you're talking mm-hmm. about. It's totally worth the watch. That video's on our YouTube channel as well.
0: And so in order to build these visuals in my mind, I didn't want to just make everything up. I wanted to somehow base it on something that could potentially be as accurate as possible to the real moments that occurred in the life of Jesus and Mary. So for the longest time, I've had this 4-volume set on our home library called The Mystical City of God, written by Sister Mary of Agreda. And so she's like this nun out there in the 17th century. She died before St. Louis de Montfort was born. So they were in the very similar timeline. And she basically wrote the hidden life of Jesus and Mary as dictated from the Virgin Mary to her. And she was compelled by obedience to write it all. And at first she's like, no, I can't. There is no way I'm going to be able to write this. Who am I? I can't. It's too big. I'm not going to have the words. And so her attempts, she destroyed it. And her superior said, no, you have to. You have to do this. If the Blessed Virgin Mary, you need to do it. So she went back and she did it again. And she, this is what the 4-volume set actually comprised of. And it is an incredible read. Father Edward Looney, mm-hmm. He actually did a Mystical City of God in a Year podcast based on this entire work. And
1: I was just on his show a couple months ago to talk about my book.
0: And so it's really, really beautiful. Beautiful stuff. But then I realized I'm sure all the details of the what we now consider the 20 mysteries of the rosary are probably in greater detail in that 4-volume set. But I didn't know how to go about finding them. There's not like a neat table of contents to sort of get me to the right book, the right chapter, the right blah, blah, blah. So I thought, let me just do a search to see if anybody else has taken this task. I mean, if Father Edward Looney did a podcast about it, I'm sure there are other priests out there who thought, oh, I'm going to do Meditations of the Rosary. And sure enough, there was. I mean, I found it like instantly. So Catholic Way Publishing put out this book by Father Mark Higgins called The Holy Rosary with Meditations Through the Visions of Venerable Mary of Agreda. And so this was exactly what I was looking for.
1: Is it fair to say it's a summary of her meditations on the rosary?
0: Only when it was needed. Part of the challenge for him was how to take such a large work and make it concise and doable for someone to pray a rosary, meditate on a paragraph, pray Hail Mary, meditate, because it would take a long time. And that's part of it, is that it does add time to your prayer.
1: Yeah.
0: But it's not a bad thing. You actually realize you start wanting the time. It's like if you have a chance to go to a big museum, do you want to just breeze through? Like, well, I saw it. I went through it. Or do you want to linger? Like, you could linger at a beautiful painting for 10 minutes, and that's a good thing. Like, let it communicate to you. And how much more important would it be to do this with the life of Jesus and Mary? So I thought, I had to just give myself permission to not worry about time. So I decided to take this book with me to the Adoration Chapel, where now making a holy hour is like easy. Like, I can't finish in an hour. I'm usually there for 3 hours. So because I don't want to rush it, I just want to be there and realizing, okay, this is the better part. So I'm doing this. This book has been a game changer to me. I am not done with it, but I decided to make a kind of a cheat sheet to myself. So I am personally making summations of the priest's summations and explanations of the book so that I can train myself to get into mental prayer even faster and even faster. And eventually, when I have all my notes written, I'm going to then give you all my papers, Greg, and I'm going to say, please, will you put this into one of your nice, neat little
1: As long as it's books. Electronic, I don't have to type it.
0: No, I'll type it. So it's already typed. And
1: along those lines, I mentioned this. One of the things that I've been doing for the last couple of years is, excuse me, in my journal, I have inserts that I've taught myself how to custom make these things. So I've been doing a lot of typesetting, and I've been using a typesetting program that book publishers use to actually start. I've known how to use this program in various forms over the years, but I'm like really spending time making custom inserts. I made a custom insert of True Devotion, The Love of Eternal Wisdom. I made one that I used when I was writing my book. So I always had one in my journal, and I really like this size, but in the last, not even year, in the last 6 months maybe, I've started making these smaller field guide pocket versions that have 48 pages once they're all folded. And I just use these for just whatever notes, right? Just putting in whatever I'm thinking about, my to-do lists. If we're watching TV and I feel like doodling, I draw a picture. If I have a story idea, I start writing the story. I just don't worry about keeping it super formatted. But what I have started doing since our retreat, because I made custom inserts for all the retreatants and I put in different prayers and different things. I already figured out the layout for typesetting certain things. I said, you know what? I'm just going to figure out how could I make custom books, pocket-sized books. So to the point of what I talked about of taking spiritual books and reading bits and pieces of it, but not having this completionist aspect, this perfectionist aspect of like, I have to finish everything I start. Because so many times, how many times do you pick up a spiritual book and just the first chapter can knock you off your socks? That just the first chapter alone can get you just going long way. So these fit perfectly. They're the size of a wallet. They fit in the back pocket of a pair of jeans.
0: Mm-hmm. See the difference? We're trying to compete with this device over here.
1: But it would fit in a front pocket as well. It would get folded up and beat up, but that's fine. Yeah. But one of the things I've started playing with just in the last couple of weeks is I had this idea for what if I started making like a little, and this is for personal use. I don't know if I would do anything with it after this. But like I called it a Rosary Army Catholic Reader. And so what if I had, and this is just a prototype that I was messing with. What if I had you open it up and here's the first beginning to Thomas A. Kempis's The Imitation of Christ. And then you flip the page and it's from Letters to the Friends of the Cross by St. Louis Marie de Montfort. And I've been messing with it even more. I'm like, well, what if I did, rather than bits and pieces of different things, what if I did volume one was all the first chapter of maybe 3 or 4 Catholic books? So I'm literally working right now on typesetting St. Augustine's Confessions, the first chapter. I started doing Genesis, and I was like, oh, wait, Genesis is 50 chapters. That's too big. That would take up a whole book. But I said, what if I made Genesis chapter one? What if I made scripture versions of these and just had them so that I could grab one when I'm leaving the house?
0: Right.
1: And rather than looking at my phone, when I'm waiting in line or I'm waiting for you in the grocery store, I just take out one of these things. Mm-hmm. And I love that idea of just being able to have a custom, book of spirituality that I can have with me at any time. But I want to say, and this is the last thing that's on my list right now, that I've been reading. And this was given to me on our retreat from Robert. Robert, who attended, came down from Maryland. I think it was Maryland, right? Maryland?
0: Yeah.
1: And he had a book for you and a book for me. Mm-hmm. I'd never heard of this book, even though it's a Sophia Institute Press book, mm-hmm. Called I Believe in Love. It's a personal retreat based on the teaching of St. Therese of Lisieux. Story of a Soul. It's one of those books that's been on the bookshelf. Never read it.
0: Same. Never read
1: aware
0: it.
1: Aware of it. Have some idea of her little way. I'd read little snippets of it. I'm like, I don't. It's like this young nun, no connection. I'm not feeling it. I just want to say, Robert, number one, thank you. I really have appreciated this book. I'm only 58 pages into it. But this is a personal retreat based on the teaching of St. Thérèse of Lisieux, written by a priest, Father Jean C.J. D'Albier. I think that's how you pronounce his last name. I don't know when he wrote this. I think it was in the 60s, maybe. A lovely book. I've underlined the heck out of this, and it's been very comforting. It's about love. You know, my book that came out in November, God Doesn't Hate Me After All, trying to accept and understand the love of eternal wisdom, to embrace the love of eternal wisdom and allow the love of eternal wisdom to embrace me. This book, I Believe in Love, has been a very, very nice, and though it's spiritual and it's serious, when I say silly, I don't mean silly like just stupid. I couldn't think of another S word. Simple.
0: Okay.
1: That's better.
0: That's good.
1: Rather than silly, I would say serious, spiritual, and simple. This book kind of hits all three of them, right? It's not silly.
0: Really?
1: It's an easy...
0: But there's a simplicity to it.
1: There's a simplicity to it. It's like I'm not having to think too hard. Which is interesting because I mentioned it to my therapist and he started reading it. He said he had to think too hard to read it. So I don't know.
0: That one?
1: Yeah, yeah. Oh. He. Anyway, I just called out my therapist.
0: Well, I have one book left.
1: Yeah.
0: That this is my version of your Dungeon Carl Crawler, whatever.
1: It's simple. Dungeon Crawler Carl.
0: This isn't necessarily simple, but if you like things like, you know, Little House on the Prairie, you know, going back to the old days of, being a teacher with like a whole schoolroom of children of all ages in one building. So like that's how schools were basically formed. That's just how they started. They couldn't have, 15 kids in third grade. It was just, there's only 15 kids here, all different ages. Well, we're going to teach you all at once. So it forced the teacher to teach very differently in that light. So this is a book called Christie by Catherine Marshall. It's based on her experiences or her grandmother's experiences as being this teacher in Appalachia in Tennessee.
1: And what year do you remember?
0: I really don't, so I can't tell you quickly offhand, but I want to say 1800s, late 1800s, something like that. But I tend to read it only at night when I'm ready to fall asleep. And so it's kind of not fair to this book because it really is a good book. And in fact, there was a TV show called Christie.
1: A series of movies.
0: Yeah, a series of movies. So it's like I'm really, really, really enjoying it. But for some reason, I can't bring myself to read it during the day.
1: Weren't you reading the audiobook too, though?
0: Yeah, and that helps me push through the content a lot faster. I love Audible for that. However, it is...
1: And Kelly Martin, who played Christie on the TV show, she narrates the book, right?
0: Exactly.
1: See, I think I would actually listen to it. I've always kind of liked her.
0: It's super fun. Great nuggets of how to be a good teacher, how to love. How to love children that you don't understand when you look at them because you want to judge them, and you want to basically, it's just how to love through all the imperfection of humanity. So there are great, great, great lessons in here. And so I am looking forward to getting through this book, but I'm going at a very slow pace because it's like literally two pages a night.
1: But I think that's fine. I mean, that's part of life, right? We're busy. We're doing a lot of different things. But I think that having a book, even if you're reading it just two pages a day, that's simple, that is spiritual, that is serious, whatever category it hits. I love the fact that that's something that you and I have grown throughout our marriage, a shared appreciation, and our styles of the things that we read have changed. We go back and forth, but it gives us an infinite, source of topics to talk about.
0: That's true.
1: It gives us an infinite source of things that entertain us, and it's something that I hope and pray that our children will, or some of our children at least, will someday look back on, and if they find themselves as adults being drawn to bookstores, that they'll remember, oh yeah, this is what mom and dad always did. And then, so anyway, that's it. 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
5: 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You're listening to Honest to God on AM 1160 The Quest, Atlanta's Catholic Radio. You might have heard of Knights Around the Table, but this is the women's segment called Mary's Garden. So welcome in. Before we get into everything, I think it would be best for us to start in a prayer. In the name of the Father, and of the Son, and of the Holy Spirit. Come, Holy Spirit. Come, Lord Jesus. Spirit, we ask that you come into our conversation, that you may take reign, that you may allow us to say whatever it is that you need us to say, and to allow our listeners to hear whatever it is that their heart needs today. We ask this all in the name of the Father, and of the Son, and of the Holy Spirit.
6: Amen.
5: Amen. Amen. I am Zykeria, and I'm joined here by Alyssa.
7: Hi.
5: And Autumn.
8: Hello.
5: And then we have our awesome producer, Madeline.
9: Hello.
5: Great. Amazing. This is actually our first episode in the studio ever. So we wanted to give a big shout out and a big, big thank you to our donors for your generosity. We would not be able to do this at all without you guys. So thank you, thank you, thank you to our donors. Cheers for our donors. Today, Mary's Garden, we want to talk about Catholic women. What is a Catholic woman? And really our objective for today is to explore Catholic femininity in today's world and really just try and get at the heart of what is a woman. I think when we look at what today's world looks like, there's a lot of different perspectives and things that are happening, specifically with femininity and specifically with women. And I think that the main reason for that is because the devil hates women. And it is very evident in our world that at every time period, you'll see some kind of attack on women, some kind of attack on femininity. And even when I look at the beginning of time, like a woman, Our Lady, Our Blessed Mother, was integral in God's salvific plan. So obviously the devil was like, absolutely not. He does not like this. He wants to attack this. And so I think, yeah, this is just manifested in different ways. How have you guys seen this manifest in today's world?
10: Mm-hmm. I think a lot of it is like confusion. Like there's just so much confusion. Like what does it mean to be a woman? And a lot of it like falls under like stereotypes. So we see, you know, a lot of it with people saying that they are a woman when they're biologically not a woman. And then they just fall into these, like, stereotypes of what a woman is because they don't know what it is to be a woman. And, like, those essences and the gifts that we are given by God that make us uniquely female. And then I think also just, like, this wave that we saw really hit in, like, the 1960s where, like, women were kind of, due to like the birth control, there was like this mentality of like, okay, now you can be just like a man, and now we're going to be just like a man. And to be a real woman, you need to like be better than a man. And then that caused like a lot of things that made us unique and special to be kind of pushed down or wanting to like not like uplift, you know, like now we were the thing that made us so special, which was like being able to bear children or having that maternal heart, that spiritual maternity, even like if you aren't able to bear children, that's like considered like, oh, now that's like a burden on your life and it's just gonna make everything worse and you need to go out there and like like I don't know, like beat the man.
5: Yeah,
10: there's just like a lot of like men versus women mentality that I think causes a lot of confusion, and there's just people lost, you know.
5: Yeah, I think that is a great word to describe it as confusion. Not only like within the world and ideals that people are putting out, but even within like ourselves, that confusion of, well, if the world is telling me that to be a woman is to do this, this, and this, and I'm being criticized for having children or all of these things that should be celebrated, then it's like you're stuck in this like in between of, well, what does being a Catholic woman mean for me? And like trying to combat that. What about you, Elizabeth?
6: I think it's just identity. The same thing of what Autumn said of, yeah, sometimes we forget like who we are, how to present ourselves. And I feel like for me, it's hard because sometimes I'm like, am I a woman? I am. I like biologically. But like, am I? Yeah, I am. And so those questions like going back and forth of, yeah, sometimes we get lost in the idea of just, we are women, and we are a daughter of Christ, and what does that look like? It's being his and understanding, like, yeah, sometimes our perspective from the world kind of makes it seem like we're not his at all, especially, like, as a woman or as his daughter. And at the same time, our relationships reflect that as well. It's just like, yeah, you have to be independent. You don't need a man to... do anything at all,
10: yeah.
6: But as well as knowing, yeah, your worth. It's just a lot of people thinking your worth is being independent, I think, the correlation to that.
5: Yeah, this notion of self-sufficiency, I think, has been promoted as, like, this new form of what feminism is, where it was this idea of liberation and women being uplifted and affirmed for who they are, and now what you're saying is like this shift to what you can do, and not only what you can do, but what you can do completely by yourself, and you don't need anyone else, which is not only, that's not only not normal for women, but that's not normal for anyone.
6: Because I feel like we need to live in correlation. Like, yeah, we're not meant to be a man. We're meant to be a woman, but we're supposed to live in harmony, and so
10: we need men. Like,
6: yeah.
10: We need men in our lives.
6: Oh, yeah.
10: But, like, kind of going off of what you're saying is, like, there's a confusion of what it is to be a man, and that caused women to, like, the idea of, like, oh, a man has so much freedom. Like, he can do whatever he wants, and therefore, like, to be the best woman I can be, I need to have those exact same freedoms, and therefore it was like, oh, we're just going to throw out our fertility. Like, our fertility is what makes us weak, almost, instead of literally, like, the church is showing how Mary's fertility was the salvation of our world. Like, and I think a lot of the times, especially today, like, there's so many videos of, like, women talking about how they regret being moms and, like, how it's just terrible to be a mom. And, like, there was this Cut article from a few weeks ago that was literally talking about, like, why women regret being mothers and you shouldn't be a mom. And it was just terrible. And it's just, like, this is common. Like, this is just, like, in our culture now, to the point where when you become a mother, it's almost like, why did you do that? Why did you do that?
5: Yeah. And I think there, you have to find a balance, too, because there's an affirmation of being a mother. Granted, I'm not a mother. You are a mother. You will know this. Being a mother is hard, and it is difficult.
10: Mm-hmm.
5: But then being able to see the joy within that, and I think that's with any
10: vocation,
5: any gift that makes us women, is that there are parts of it that are like, okay, this part is particularly difficult, mm-hmm. and this part is really hard, but can I, through the eyes of the Lord, see the joy and the glory and the grace that will come forth from those things? Mm-hmm. And it's like, you're kind of caught in that balance, and you have to find, like, the middle ground, not of, like, I completely hate this and I despise this, or, like, you need to have 50 children, yeah. or you're, like, not living this out.

0: So it's like I went to church on Sundays, you know, I went to Sunday school, I received all the sacraments, and I was like, I knew enough of my faith to, if people ask questions, I could answer their questions. But I grew up in the Bible Belt, so it's like I was one of two Catholics in my graduating class, and the other Catholic was a guy.
1: Yeah.
0: I feel like the biggest thing is just like role models aren't there as much, or as prevalent as they should be, or talked about as much. Okay, this is also, you've stopped me from going on a rant.
2: No, but, please keep going.
0: I've noticed, at least in today's society, like the younger generation, because I feel like our generation, there's been a, what's the right word? More of like a... Like when numbers go up or whatever, what's the
2: rise and increase?
0: Yeah, an increase in like
2: influx.
0: Influx, yeah, basically in like young adults coming back to the church, and especially women like choosing who they are and like really diving into their femininity.
1: Yeah,
0: but I've noticed with the younger generation, like Gen Alpha, and even like the lower end of Gen Z. I've seen mostly just in mass and church, but it's like their respect for the faith is just not there. So I just feel like the teachings just aren't happening. Okay, hold on. I feel like I'm going off topic here, but to bring it
3: she's
0: back,
3: she's like a skirt neck.
0: To bring it back,
4: roll it back.
0: Like I think for girls, young girls growing up, and especially like on the cusp of being women, I feel like. I guess long story short, I just haven't noticed a lot of role models or leads or like people trying to make sure they have a good example.
2: Yeah.
0: If that made any sense.
4: No, that makes... Okay, I know what you're talking about because like there's almost like when a girl says like, oh, like when you have those questions, it's like, how am I different than a boy? Because that just naturally happens, you know? Mm-hmm. You're like, how am I different than like my brother Jimmy? I don't know. And like... The response isn't like, okay, let's talk about what makes you uniquely feminine and, like, the traits that make women, like, the gifts that are uniquely given to women that make them special in the eyes of God and all this stuff. It's more like, oh, you're just as good as Jimmy. You're just a girl. And it's like, okay.
0: Yeah, I feel like also another thing could be, like, the content that is out there gets hidden. So there could be really good resources out there, which I know we'll dive into in a little bit. But, like JP2's Letter to Women, beautifully written. A lot of good stuff in there. And talks about the feminine genius, which we'll go into more later. But there's stuff like that that are out there. Like, I know there's, like, Sister Miriam and Cameron Pratt.
2: Yeah, and Blessed Is She.
0: Yes, exactly. And so, and I know there's great podcasts, there's great documentaries, but I feel like they're hidden, or they're just, like, not, like, broadcasted as well as they could be.
4: At least not to the younger generation. Like, I discovered all of those lovely women when I was, like, in the early years of my college, college career. So, like... Yeah, I was, like, 19, 20 when I was like, oh, my gosh, Cameron Pratt, I love her.
0: Yeah, fantastically.
5: Well, I also feel like great. It's, like, I'm pretty sure people just want to be the same as everyone and just want to relate to certain things because, have you seen that meme or have you heard of this trend or the celebrities as well? And
2: yeah, so. I feel like those are definitely the most influential people in our culture for not only for young people but like older people as well. Like that's who, like, we had these people that we looked up to, whether that was like a mom or a sister or whatever that looked like for us. Like, I loved Michelle Obama when I was younger, and then she introduced the like whole grain wheat, like wheat food in public and schools, and I was so mad.
3: Like,
2: I was like, no, no longer my role model. But like, we had like these people that actually are like super classy people and like that we look up to, but then now it's like who they look up to is just like who's popular or like the pop artists. Like, and I'm not trying to like dog on like pop music, but it's like, is that really, like, when you are looking at someone that you want to, like, imitate in their virtue, like, are those really people that we want to imitate? Even myself, like, if I look at my playlist of people that I listen to, I'm like, are these people that I want to be like? Not really, but that's who's driving, like, the influence in the world. Do you guys feel the same way, similar, disagree?
4: I mean, like, the sadly, it's just not, like, you're not gonna have, like, we don't have, like, a super popular Catholic pop

0: star girly who's like, we're all like, yes, you know. Like, it's just, we just don't, you know. They're more, which, you know, makes sense. Satan doesn't want that to happen.
1: Yeah. Yeah. But I also feel like there are artists where they have good intentions, but I think it's also like, find the artists that have good intentions, the words that they display, what lyrics are you listening to, and like, what are your intentions? Why are you listening to them? And like, what are you listening to?
2: Yeah. And I think, yeah, what we consume definitely affects us a lot. And even like, I mean, as we were talking about like music and media, like if you think about the way that women have been portrayed in the media, whether that's through music, the way that people sing about them, like, I mean, I know some artists who write beautiful, beautiful love songs that are just like amazing, like uplifting. You just like want to go and fall in love and stay in love. But then I've heard a lot of songs by men and by women that just completely degrade women. You see this happening in movies and TV shows and on Instagram. Like, it's like widespread. How have you guys experienced that in the media?
0: Well, I mean, like, Sabrina Carpenter is like one of the most popular pop artists right now. And listen, I love, I'm not gonna lie, like, I listened to her in the car and it's a bop. Like, I'm
3: a bop. Lady.
0: Yeah, because I'm a singer. Yeah, but like, at the same time. Yeah, but at the same time, in the back of my mind, I'm literally like, okay, I gotta stop listening to her at some point because literally my daughter is gonna start repeating those words. And I'm like,
3: I also
0: that's
3: feel like
0: happening.
3: Like, on with Sabrina Carpenter, her branding, the way she presents herself is very sensual. And it's like, and like the outfits she wears to her concerts.
0: Well, she literally wears lingerie.
3: Yeah,
0: it's like vintage lingerie, so it's like,
3: yeah, I know,
0: classier. A little classier than the lingerie we see today.
3: Give us Maya Hart back.
1: Please. What did you do to her?
3: Okay. Sorry, I was slow.
0: Yeah.
3: Thumbs. Remember, y'all remember,
0: and they keep on twiddling them.
3: But when I was in eighth grade, me and my best friend, we would play that song over and over again. And to a, I got to a point, I'd put it on, and she'd be like, this one again.
2: Like, that is so on brand.
1: That's so funny.
2: Yeah, I feel like that is, yeah, I definitely think, and like, if teens and young adults and some like people who are like our age and adults like are looking to that as like that is what the ideal is and that's what's getting praised, so then it's like,
0: okay. I mean, like, I remember watching videos of like girls being like, what I'm wearing to the Sabrina Carpenter concert, and it's literally like lingerie. Like, some of it was like less than what she's wearing on stage, and I was like, oh my gosh. And so it's like, you just, I mean, sex sells. So it makes, like, it sex sells. Like, literally, she, like, shifted her brand to being this, like, lingerie, girly girl, and, like, everyone ate it up.
4: Yeah. Yeah, they just went with it, yeah.
2: Yeah.
0: Because that's what sells. And, like, she's beautiful, and she's wearing, like, these glittery little outfits, and it's showing off her beautiful form. And I think this is where we see, like, the vice of what is good and true and beautiful. Because, like, it's not that her body is wrong. It's not that a naked form is wrong. Because if you go to a museum and you're seeing these beautiful works of art of naked women, it's not, that's not immodest. That's not, like, perverse. Because it's done showing, like, the good beauty of the woman's and the female form. And so there's, like, goodness there. Like, she is a beautiful woman. And so our brains are like, wow, I love looking at this beautiful woman. But then the vice comes in where it's like, okay, but we're objectifying her in the lyrics, in the dances, in, like, the skimpy attire. Like, that's also being presented here. So it's not just to, like, uplift this beauty. It's also to objectify and pull apart and, like, use for our own pleasure and gain.
2: Yeah. And I mean, I don't mean to be dramatic at all, but, like, that is the work of Satan. Like, he wants to take what is good, what is beautiful, what is true,
0: and then twist
2: it. And, like, twist it. And I feel like that's, yeah, that is exactly what is happening there. Because, what, like you're saying, like, it's not, like, her body is not a bad thing. She's a beautiful woman. She has a beautiful voice. She makes very catchy songs, even though some of them are very, very inappropriate. But they're very catchy.
3: Yeah.
2: But it's, like, she obviously has some kind of talent there. She's a great performer. But it's, like, that goodness being twisted and used is, like, it always just blows my mind. It's, like, very plain and clear, like, in our faces,
3: mm-hmm.
2: but then also still hidden behind this veil that we just, like, don't see.
3: Mm-hmm.
2: It's just insane. How have you seen that in the media, Alyssa? I wanted to give you space.
1: Oh, wow. You're so kind.
5: 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That way you can catch every episode. I'm Ace McCain. Going to bow out. Enjoy the rest of the weekend. Remember to let God define who you are. And I'll see you again with Catholics Coast to Coast. On the next Beacon of Truth, discrimination against motherhood.
6: I'm Deacon Harold Burke Sivers, and I invite you to join me for Beacon of Truth.
7: Why do we need to pray? 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By prayer. 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And that's what we're made for. That's why we need to pray.
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0: culture is so amazingly, you know, powerful that its messaging and its urgency and the notifications that we get never stop. And so I'm finding myself as a priest constantly running behind Christians and hearing
1: Creator of heaven and earth, and in Jesus Christ, his only Son, our Lord, who was conceived by the Holy Spirit, born of the Virgin Mary, suffered under Pontius Pilate, was crucified, died, and was buried.
0: Nobody raise their hand and say, my kid's a professional soccer player. So, you know, you just kind of wonder, like, is this really worth it, you guys, that you're risking the kid not having any faith and losing their relationship with God so that they can have a free ride to college and maybe one day be a professional soccer player? I mean, do you really want that for your children? But that's just one of the examples. If it's not soccer, it's something else. We live lives that are frenetic, and they're not going to slow down. Right. So, but that means that what the people who, like me, who are in charge of bringing faith to this world, what we need to do is we need to run in front of the people and show how, in fact, God is a part of their mission in this world. That leading your family and being married and running your business, it goes better if you bring God into it, that he provides a wisdom for life. I think, in other words, it's that one of the biggest divisions that we have is when we divide our religion, divide our faith from the practicalities of our lives. Because then two things happen. On the one hand, now we're living out our practicalities of our life without faith. That's called secularism, right? And that's not going to help, because that means that the practicalities of life are bereft of the wisdom of God. I mean, so we might still do soccer practice, but my goodness, wouldn't it be a different thing to play soccer like a saint? Or to encourage the development of soccer in the United States, like saints would. Well, then it's going to guarantee that the best of soccer is being played, but it's being played also in the right way and for the right purposes. But something else happens when we divide the two. And that's also that the faith is then left without champions who are able to make it effective and proclaim it beautifully in our world. We need both. We need the faith to be brought into the world, and we need our world to be brought to the service of faith. This is what the lay person is called to do. But to do this, gosh, we need to understand. So that's what I'm trying to do here. I'm trying to say you need to read your Bibles, and you need to study how Jesus leads, because he's asking you to lead as well, and to lead through him, to lead with him, to lead in him. And that's a gift to the world. I can't imagine. What else are we doing with our lives? If we're living our lives just for ourselves, you guys, we've missed the entire message of Christianity. But the moment that we say, I'm going to be living my life for you, means that I'm going to be leading for you, is the moment that when Jesus comes and says, this is the secret to the best way of leadership. This is the best form of leadership. Lead with and in me. Let me, in other words, give my leadership through you. That becomes an obligation. Because then I'm giving the very best of myself to you. So you see, if I'm not living for myself and I'm living for you, then I'm not leading for myself. I'm leading for you. But if I'm leading for you, I got to give you the best form of leadership that you deserve. And that's leadership that comes from Christ, in Christ, with Christ. You see, so us becoming a leader in Christ is not like a secondary thing. It becomes a gift of love that the world needs. And the more we look out at our culture, the more we look out at where we're going economically and socially, gosh, I mean, how are we doing without God? You know, we're like, no, secularism is just such a great thing. Okay, well, how's it doing there? You know, I don't see everybody just giving the world rave reviews. You know, on the contrary, I'm hearing a lot of things that could be done a lot better. I say, well, that's the role where Christians step in. Christians step in to bring this deeper gift of wisdom and vision and direction to a world that's longing for it and that is owed it by the church. So anyway, that's why we're doing this course. So I want to watch Jesus lead with you. And I'm fascinated when I read the Bible at just how many times Christ enters into confrontations. I mean, those who say that Jesus is some sort of benevolent figure that smiles at little animals and walks through life, you know, I don't even know. They don't even have a real vision of Jesus, because Jesus is being confronted by people all the time who are opposed to him. And I think that's a fascinating thing, because if I was going to leave something out of the Gospels, it would be that. Like if I was going to write the Gospels, which is why, of course, the Holy Spirit never inspired me to write them, I would have talked about all the good things. I'm kind of a happy guy. I kind of like happy things. So I would have thought about the good things. I wouldn't have made such a preponderance in the scripture being the opposition that Jesus received from those who were ruling, those who were leading at the time. But it's really astounding when you look at it. I mean, all the way back to in the Gospel of St. Luke, chapter 2, where it says that this child, meaning Jesus, is destined for a sign that is opposed. A sign that is opposed, a sign of contradiction. He'd be spoken against. This is the very first prophecy given to him there in the temple, is that this guy is going to be a person of confrontation. I marvel at that, because then, of course, it's fulfilled. And you've got many times in Christ's life where things are wonderful and where he's acclaimed and it does great things and people love him. But you have a lot of the gospel, which is not that. And is there not a leadership lesson we can grasp from that? I think definitely there is. And when we think about our own lives in leadership and how much confrontation is involved there, maybe in fact it's intentional. Maybe God has a plan here and he's unfolding his plan for us as how we need to lead by taking the first step, sending his son to show us how it's done. And an essential part of that is learning how to hold confrontations, conflict, to deal with people who are opposed to us. And here, Christ gives a great leadership lesson. And I mean, let's dive in.
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0: Now, of course, when it comes to looking at conflict in the life of Christ, there's many places we could look. You could look at the way that the Pharisees attack him, the way that the Herodians are opposed to him, the way that the government is opposed to him, local government, or even how the Roman government is opposed to him. I mean, he received opposition from those who were under the influences of Satan, the possessed. He received opposition from those who didn't believe, like in his own town of Nazareth, where because of their lack of faith, he could do very few miracles. And then the same townsmen who would then try to push him to the brow of a cliff to throw him down headlong, meaning to kill him. I mean, it's an amazing thing. His own townsmen, his kin, the people that he had grown up with, they had brought him to the edge of a cliff to kill him. And of course, this wasn't the only time that they tried to kill him then. The Pharisees in John 8 will try to stone him dead. He'll be tried to be arrested. There's three different times where his life is literally in jeopardy. And each time he saves himself by walking straight through their midst. They're unable because his hour had not yet come. But beyond that, think about just what that opposition means. I mean, when people heard Jesus, not everybody believed. In fact, he was laughed at. Remember, for example, when he told the parents of the child that he was about to raise from the dead, that the child was not dead but sleeping. You know what they did? They ridiculed him. They mocked him. I mean, Jesus Christ had to face that. He had to face people who refused his word, the whole towns, for example, who didn't want to receive him, or people that took his word and then misinterpreted it, or the people that Jesus says, please do not tell anybody what I did. And then you know what they go and do? They go and tell everybody what he did. I mean, talk about confrontation. You're almost like, how many people just received what he said and said, let it be done unto me according to thy word? Well, we're thinking of one, of course, the Virgin Mary, but that's not a lot of them, you know? When it comes to calling Simon Peter to follow him, for example, there's three different times where Jesus literally invites Simon Peter into his discipleship. Three different times. And Jesus is patient, right? And amongst his own apostles, there's the conflict. There's times where the apostles are jealous one of the other, trying to jockey for the finest place in glory in heaven above and even on earth below, right? And you also got the examples where the apostles didn't even know what he was saying. They said, literally, they did not ask him any questions because they did not understand what he was saying. I mean, when you think about it, in many ways, anytime a leader leads, the leader is leading for something, but almost always we're also leading against something, meaning we're against the pressures of lethargy. We're moving away from the gravity of the status quo, right? We're shaking people that don't want to take risk, because anytime you lead, you're changing things. Leadership is, in an essence, the management of change. because we're telling people that we're in a destination now, but I'm going to take you into another destination that we're not yet in. And let me tell you, this is not a real popular message. People either say you don't know what you're doing, or they say that where you're going is the wrong place, or they say that we don't want to go. Right. And a leader has to deal with that all the time, which means that we're in conflict also with the very people that we're trying to lead, as we're trying to convince them, number one, to move, number two, to move in this way, you know, and number three, like to trust us in the whole process. And so if you start looking at that, Christ had that same dynamic. He came in order to bring a message the world had never heard before. And the world did not always either, number one, want the message to begin with, but number two, agree with the messaging. And number three, want to be able to let him to be the one to take him there. And he had to overcome all of that on a continual, constant basis. And that meant that he was in conflict, right? He was a person who was spoken against. And of course, when you realize that he asks us to continue that mission, well, maybe in fact, he was giving us an example. And this is why it's important to watch Jesus lead here. How did Jesus deal with that? Because, of course, the apostles are going to have the same thing day one after.

0: self that we just put on ourselves to make ourselves feel better when we're down and out. You know, this understanding that somehow there's love and peace in the world. But I can tell you, as a priest, I have seen so many Christians fall away when their faith is too easy. I think about this often with young people, because people come to me and say, oh, Father Nathan, like, you know, our young people don't go to Mass anymore. And I'm like, what was the last time you actually had them do something for Christ? Give something to Christ? Like, actually sacrifice for God? Confront something that's difficult for the love of God? And the answer, of course, is, you know, rarely, if not, you know, never. And there's a direct correlation. You know, it wouldn't surprise me at all if people who had to fight to stay Catholic, fight to stay Christian, were actually more successful at it because of the fight than because of the ease. And I just say that just because in the end, it makes sense that why the Gospels would have Christ in so many forms of confrontation is because he's teaching us how to do it. Because we will have to one day do the same, follow in his footsteps, right? So here are a couple lessons that I see. First thing is this wonderful phrase that we made up here at the St. John Institute. So I'm really happy to be able to repeat it to you, right? We're going to take credit for this one because this is a good one. It goes like this: having problems is not the problem. Having problems with having problems, that's the problem, right? So if Jesus is going to be a confrontation, the first lesson that he teaches us is that the confrontation does not mean failure. Hey, this is a big one, because for most of us, we look at the fact that people don't like us or people are speaking against us as a sign that actually we are bad. And we take that judgment of other people onto ourselves. And because they don't like us, we are not likable, or they have not approved us, therefore we're worthy of rejection. And we allow those who are opposing us to actually dictate the terms for our own success. This is why it's so consoling to see Jesus in the same scenario, because Jesus was always perfect. He was always right. He was God himself, and he was surrounded by people who were confronting him. I just think, for example, in Matthew chapter 12, it's this scene where Jesus goes through the grain field, right? So all they do is go through the grain field eating grains. And there are these Pharisees seemingly out of nowhere. It kind of cracks me up how it is in scripture. I'm like, how are these Pharisees just randomly standing in a field, you know? But they criticize Jesus. They confront him right there for eating on the Sabbath day. Right? And you're not allowed to do this. I mean, so what does Jesus do in Matthew 12? Not only does he confront them and say to them, like, you know, have you not read what David did when he was hungry? You know, he tells them the story. But then he follows those Pharisees right back to their synagogue. This is in Matthew 12, verse 9. He went on from there and entered their synagogue, and right in front of them heals a man whose hand was withered. And he says, is it wrong for me to do something good on the Sabbath? Watch this. Boom. And then he heals the man right there on the Sabbath in front of them in their synagogue. I mean, talk about confrontation. It's like, not only is he like attacked from the outside, but then Jesus brings the confrontation right to them. Having problems is not a problem. The fact that I'm in this conflict probably means that I'm in leadership. If I wasn't initiating a change or responsible for managing a change, I wouldn't have the problems that come with change, right? But the fact that I have those problems actually could be a sign that I'm doing something right. It's not always the sign you're doing something right, but it's also not the sign that you're doing something wrong. That's the first thing we can pick up here from Christ.
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0: Looking at Jesus lead, watching Jesus lead, means also watching how Jesus confronts those who are against him. Now, watching him is, of course, you know, just marvelous. There's many different cases where this happens, but there's some cases where in particular, you can see that his confrontation is also his gift to them. I think you can always say that, because our Lord was always moved by charity and therefore was always doing what is best or in the best interest of those who are around him. Well, this means that if Jesus is also entering into, well, conflict at times with these people, that means that conflict can also be a blessing. But you have to do it right. You have to, number one, have the idea that the conflict itself is not the problem. The conflict does not prove that I'm wrong. Second thing to have the foundation

0: attitude of love. I am not against you. In fact, I am for you. What I am against is your way of life or your thinking on this or that. See, and this is hard for us because particularly in our culture today, love means acceptance. And so if I love you, it means I have to accept everything about you. And I'm not quite sure that that really, I mean, imagine if a parent said to an infant, listen, I love you, and therefore I'm not going to teach you to read. Or, you know, I love you, so who am I to tell you how to tie a shoe? You know, you'd say, well, that was child abuse. That's neglect. A child deserves education. If you really love the child, well, then you would correct their unknowing by bringing them knowledge. Thomas Aquinas, for example, will actually say that the number one gift of love, of mercy, that we can give anyone in this world is instruction. The power of knowledge, the power of truth. Well, then why is it that someone would say, if you love me, then you must accept the way that I am? Well, I might accept the way that you are now because it's true. But then, you know what? We're going to help you to become better by leading you to a deeper truth. So there is a fundamental acceptance. Like, I'm sure Jesus loved and accepted every single person who was in front of them. But then he also challenged them to become better. To change what needed to be changed in the light of what was required of them. If someone is traveling east on the road when they should be going west, and they say they're going to reach their destination by going east, you're not being loving by saying, hey, keep on driving. I don't know how that's love. You just keep right on going on that road. You're going to get to your destination. You know what I mean? It's not how it works. Instead, you owe it to them to say, wait a second, because I care about you, you're going the wrong way. You're not going to get there by going in that direction. You got to turn around. And well, what happens if they get angry with us? What happens if they stop, you know, our relationship with us? Well, I mean, like, they did that to Christ. That's my point. And he had to carry that, right? Foundationally, love requires truth. There's no way. If you take truth away from love, you can't say you really have true love. True love requires truth in that love. And there's Jesus showing us that. So his confrontation is to be able to say, this is my gift. Not only is it not a problem that I'm having it, but it's a blessing that we're having it. Because through this, I'm going to be able to bring you to what you foundationally need, truth. Right? I'm going to help you to be on the right path. Because the fact that you think that you're on the right path does not mean that the wrong path you're on is not hurting you. And if it's hurting you, then I got to change it, right? That's my promise to you because I love you. So Christ in his confrontation is confronting to heal. I think, for example, at John 8, John 8 is one of those hardest passages to read in the Bible because he goes very deep in it, and it seems disjointed, but it's not. You just have to really spend some time with it. But if you do, start looking at verse 31 and following, where he engages in this really robust discussion, let's put it that way, if not conflict, I mean, with the Pharisees. And I say conflict because it ends with them trying to kill him. They pick up stones and try to throw them at his head. Okay, so this is conflict, you know, par excellence here, which is why I'm showing it. But what is that conflict? Notice the third state. So the first thing, conflict's not a problem. Second thing, conflict is a blessing. Third thing, how do you do it? You enter into the conflict in a way that engages the intelligence of the other. Now, today this is difficult as it was back then, because what happens, Christ keeps telling them in this particular scene why he has the right to do what he's doing. He's claiming his authority to work miracles and his authority to say that he's the Son of God in the presence of these people who are denying it. And the way that he claims it, he sticks to what's reasonable. He asks them to think. And the reason why they refuse to be reasonable. And this is an amazing thing. It's not so much because, number one, it's realistic. It's the same thing for us today. You can have all the answers. You can have a lot of truth. You can try to find people willing to engage in intelligent discussion, and you're going to look a long time because our culture today doesn't reward intelligent discussion. It rewards power plays based on emotions. Well, that is what it is. It was this way with them too. They simply, when you read John 8, it's astounding. He gives them actual answers and then reveals to them that the reason that they don't believe is because they refuse to believe. Right? It's not because he doesn't have the truth. It's because they don't want it. Right? So regardless of that particular circumstance, what's also revealing to me is the way that he approaches it. He's looking at conflict as a way of healing. And the way that it brings the healing is to bring people from where they're not towards where they can be by asking them to come with him. This is what a rational discourse does. By appeal to reason, we're appealing to the person's own free choice to assent to what is being offered, not because I forcefully offer it, but because it is of itself forcefully attractive. And so, of course, raising your voice, waving your hands, these can help if that's the intention. But our forcefulness must never replace the pure power of the truth itself. This is what Jesus is showing us. Jesus is showing us that he wants the people to assent to it. And that's the real healing. It's not even what we understand or don't understand. Not understanding things is not really the deepest problem. It's not assenting to things that's the deepest problem. I have to assent to things that I don't understand all the time. My goodness, I don't understand how the dentist does their work, but I lay there with my mouth open, you know, totally vulnerable to all that they're going to do to my mouth. And so I assent without understanding. Well, why can't I do the same thing when it comes to God? I don't have to understand a lot of things, but I do have to assent to it. And Christ is after that. His confrontations, in other words, he enters into willingly because they're the place by which he can speak to the heart of the people he came to save. I don't want you just to say yes on the outside. I want you to say yes deeply. And so I'm asking you to follow me in truth to this deeper place as a source of blessing. What an example he gives us. This is really leadership for us as well. When we have our confrontations, let's enter into them. Let's do it because we love the people, and let's do it rationally, with the power of our intellect, engaging in a conversation that will help our people to engage their world.
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6: Today, I still think just hearing the Word of God, which is meant to be proclaimed and it's meant to be heard and it's meant to be filled with human passion, and you can't do that with writing. You can more or less imply emotion, imply conviction, imply desire, imply revulsion, etc., but you really hear it from people's mouths. You hear it on the radio. I think hearing the word is really as effective as it gets, because you get both the intellectual content, you get the emotional depth, you get the sense of conviction, you get the rhetorical flourish. But above all, I think what you really get is a sense of the person behind the voice. And of course, the voice behind the person behind the voice, which is God himself, mm-hmm. through the radio. Just remember the need for that big pulpit, that community of getting Catholics together around real issues that can resist some of the popular culture's tendencies to undermine the whole fabric of culture and society, and especially Christian fabric, culture, and society. Remember also the evangelization potential of radio, which is enormous in terms of reverts and converts. It just helps all of us with that greater atmosphere of prayer, of devotion, reminding us of what's really important and what's not really important. And so may Almighty God bless all of you, and may He send His Spirit of wisdom down upon you to inspire, guide, and protect you, to help you to make decisions that will forward the evangelization, the good word of Jesus Christ to the Catholic Church in your community, through Catholic radio and whatever other means you want to choose. Father, Son, and Holy Spirit. Amen.
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8: 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The Bible used is the Revised Standard Version, Catholic Edition, specifically the Great Adventure Bible from Ascension. The Bible in a Year reading plan and all Bible in a Year episodes can be found at ascensionpress.com/BIY or on the Ascension app. To recap, we're working our way through the Old Testament in the time period called the Exile, hearing mostly from the prophets. Today and tomorrow, we'll read the book of the prophet Habakkuk and continue the first third of the book of the prophet Isaiah. Father Mike reminds us that it can be tough, but keep showing up.
9: Hi, my name is Father Mike Schmitz, and you're listening to The Bible in a Year, where we encounter God's voice and live life through the lens of Scripture. Using the Great Adventure Bible timeline, we'll read all the way from Genesis to Revelation, discovering how the story of salvation unfolds and how we fit into that story today. The Great Adventure Bible timeline was developed by Jeff Cavins and is provided by Ascension, who produced and funded this program. It is day 202, day 202. We are reading from Isaiah chapter 23 and chapter 24. Also, the prophet Habakkuk, chapter 1 and 2. That's it. We only hear Habakkuk for 2 days, as well as, you know, we're in Nahum for 2 days, Joel for 2 days. We got Zephaniah, Baruch. He's going to be 3 days. But kind of these shorter, minor prophets, Habakkuk, here's the deal. I'm going to say Habakkuk, and I'm going to say Habakkuk, because ever since I was a kid, I always said Habakkuk. And then I hear people saying it's Habakkuk, and I'm like, okay, well, I've heard it both ways. Habakkuk chapter 1 and 2, Proverbs chapter 11, verses 1 through 4. The book of the prophet Isaiah, chapter 23, an oracle concerning Tyre. An oracle concerning Tyre. Wail, O ships of Tarshish, for Tyre is laid waste, without house or haven. From the land of Cyprus it is revealed to them. Be still, O inhabitants of the coast, O merchants of Sidon. Your messengers passed over the sea and were on many waters. Your revenue was the grain of Shihor, the harvest of the Nile. You were the merchant of the nations. Be ashamed, O Sidon, for the sea has spoken, the stronghold of the sea, saying, I have neither endured labor pains nor given birth. I have neither reared young men nor brought up virgins. When the report comes from Egypt, they will be in anguish over the report about Tyre. Pass over to Tarshish, wail, O inhabitants of the coast. Is this your exultant city, whose origin is from days of old, whose feet carried her to settle afar? Who has purposed this against Tyre, the bestower of crowns, whose merchants were princes, whose traders were the honored of the earth? The Lord of hosts has purposed it, to defile the pride of all glory, to dishonor all the honored of the earth. Overflow your land like the Nile, O daughter of Tarshish. There is no restraint anymore. He has stretched out his hand over the sea. He has shaken the kingdoms. The Lord has given command concerning Canaan to destroy its strongholds. And he said, you will no more exult, O oppressed virgin daughter of Sidon. Arise, pass over to Cyprus. Even there you will have no rest. Behold, the land of the Chaldeans. This is the people. It was not Assyria. They destined Tyre for wild beasts. They erected their siege towers. They raised her palaces. They made her a ruin. Wail, O ships of Tarshish, for your stronghold is laid waste. In that day, Tyre will be forgotten for 70 years, like the days of one king. At the end of 70 years, it will happen to Tyre as in the song of the harlot. Take a harp, go about the city, O forgotten harlot. Make sweet melody, sing many songs, that you may be remembered. At the end of 70 years, the Lord will visit Tyre, and she will return to her hire, and will play the harlot with all the kingdoms of the world upon the face of the earth. Her merchandise and her hire will be dedicated to the Lord. It will not be stored or hoarded, but her merchandise will supply abundant food and fine clothing for those who dwell before the Lord. Chapter 24, Impending Judgment on the Earth. Behold, the Lord will lay waste the earth and make it desolate. And he will twist its surface and scatter its inhabitants. And it shall be as with the people, so with the priest, as with the slave, so with his master, as with the maid, so with her mistress, as with the buyer, so with the seller, as with the lender, so with the borrower, as with the creditor, so with the debtor. The earth shall be utterly laid waste and utterly despoiled, for the Lord has spoken this word. The earth mourns and withers, the world languishes and withers. The heavens languish together with the earth. The earth lies polluted under its inhabitants, for they have transgressed the laws, violated the statutes, broken the everlasting covenant. Therefore a curse devours the earth, and its inhabitants suffer for their guilt. Therefore the inhabitants of the earth are scorched, and few men are left. The wine mourns, the vine languishes, all the merry-hearted sigh. The mirth of the timbrels is stilled, the noise of the jubilant has ceased. The mirth of the lyre is stilled. No more do they drink wine with singing. Strong drink is bitter to those who drink it. The city of chaos is broken down. Every house is shut up so that none can enter. There is an outcry in the streets for lack of wine. All joy has reached its eventide. The gladness of the earth is banished. Desolation is left in the city. The gates are battered into ruins. For thus it shall be in the midst of the earth among the nations, as when an olive tree is beaten, as at the gleaning when the vintage is done. They lift up their voices, they sing for joy over the majesty of the Lord, they shout from the west. Therefore in the east give glory to the Lord, in the islands of the sea to the name of the Lord, the God of Israel. From the ends of the earth we hear songs of praise, of glory to the righteous one. But I say, I pine away, woe is me. For the treacherous deal treacherously, the treacherous deal very treacherously. Terror and the pit and the snare are upon you, O inhabitant of the earth. He who flees at the sound of the terror shall fall into the pit, and he who climbs out of the pit shall be caught in the snare. For the windows of heaven are opened, and the foundations of the earth tremble. The earth is utterly broken. The earth is torn apart. The earth is violently shaken. The earth staggers like a drunken man. It sways like a hut. Its transgression lies heavy upon it, and it falls, and will not rise again. On that day the Lord will punish the host of heaven in heaven, and the kings of the earth on the earth. They will be gathered together as prisoners in a pit. They will be shut up in a prison, and after many days they will be punished. Then the moon will be confounded, and the sun ashamed. For the Lord of hosts will reign on Mount Zion and in Jerusalem, and before his elders he will manifest his glory. The Book of Habakkuk, Chapter 1, The Prophet's Complaint. The oracle of God which Habakkuk the prophet saw. O Lord, how long shall I cry for help, and you will not hear? Or cry to you, violence, and you will not save? Why do you make me see wrongs and look upon trouble? Destruction and violence are before me, strife and contention arise. So the law is slacked, and justice never goes forth. For the wicked surround the righteous, so justice goes forth perverted. Look among the nations and see, wonder and be astounded. For I am doing a work in your days that you would not believe if told. For behold, I am rousing the Chaldeans, that bitter and hasty nation, who march through the breadth of the earth to seize habitations not their own. Dread and fearsome are they. Their justice and dignity proceed from themselves. Their horses are swifter than leopards, more fierce than the evening wolves. Their horsemen press proudly on. Yes, their horsemen come from afar. They fly like an eagle, swift to devour. They all come for violence. Terror of them goes before them. They gather captives like sand. At kings they scoff, and of rulers they make sport. They laugh at every fortress, for they heap up earth and take it. Then they sweep by like the wind and go on, guilty men whose own might is their God. Are you not from everlasting, O Lord my God, my Holy One? We shall not die. O Lord, you have ordained them as a judgment, and you, O Rock, have established them for chastisement. You, who are of purer eyes than to behold evil and cannot look on wrong, why do you look on faithless men and are silent when the wicked swallows up the man more righteous than he? For you make men like the fish of the sea, like crawling things that have no ruler. He brings all of them up with a hook. He drags them out with his net. He gathers them in his seine, so he rejoices and exults. Therefore he sacrifices to his net and burns incense to his saint. For by them he lives in luxury, and his food is rich. Is he then to keep on emptying his net and mercilessly slaying nations forever? Chapter 2. God's reply. I will take my stand to watch, and station myself on the tower, and look forth to see what he will say to me, and what I will answer concerning my complaint. And the Lord answered me, write the vision, make it plain upon tablets, so he may run who reads it. For still the vision awaits its time. It hastens to the end. It will not lie. If it seems slow, wait for it. It will surely come. It will not delay. Behold, he whose soul is not upright in him shall fail, but the righteous shall live by his faith. Moreover, wine is treacherous. The arrogant man shall not abide. His greed is as wide as Sheol. Like death, he has never enough. He gathers for himself all nations and collects as his own all peoples. Shall not all these take up their taunt against him in scoffing derision of him and say, woe to him who heaps up what is not his own. For how long? And loads himself with pledges. Will not your debtors suddenly arise and those awake who will make you tremble? Then you will be booty for them, because you have plundered many nations. All the remnant of the peoples shall plunder you. For the blood of men and violence to the earth, to cities and all who dwell therein. Woe to him who gets evil gain for his house, to set his nest on high, to be safe from the reach of harm. You have devised shame to your house by cutting off many peoples. You have forfeited your life. For the stone will cry out from the wall, and the beam from the woodwork respond. Woe to him who builds a town with blood and founds a city on iniquity. Behold, is it not from the Lord of hosts that peoples labor only for fire and nations weary themselves for nothing? For the earth will be filled with the knowledge of the glory of the Lord as the waters cover the sea. Woe to him who makes his neighbors drink of the cup of his wrath and makes them drunk to gaze on their shame. You will be sated with contempt instead of glory. Drink yourself and stagger. The cup in the Lord's right hand will come around to you, and shame will come upon your glory. The violence done to Lebanon will overwhelm you. The destruction of the beasts will terrify you, for the blood of men and violence to the earth, to cities and all who dwell therein. What profit is an idol when its maker has shaped it, a metal image, a teacher of lies? For the workman trusts in his own creation when he makes dumb idols. Woe to him who says to a wooden thing, awake, to a mute stone, arise. Can this give revelation? Behold, it is overlaid with gold and silver. There is no breath at all in it. But the Lord is in his holy temple. Let all the earth keep silence before him. The book of Proverbs, chapter 11. A false balance is an abomination to the Lord, but a just weight is his delight. When pride comes, then comes disgrace, but with the humble is wisdom. The integrity of the upright guides them, but the crookedness of the treacherous destroys them. Riches do not profit in the day of wrath, but righteousness delivers from death. Father in heaven, we give you praise and glory, and we thank you. Thank you for your wisdom. Again, every time we hear your word, Lord, in Proverbs, your word coming from Solomon, who is a wise man in his mind and not necessarily always wise in his actions, but who continually reminds us that those who choose you, even if they are devoid of everything else, are choosing the right path. Even those who have wealth, even those who have power in this life, ultimately we fall into your hands. And so we ask not just for more wealth and not just for more power. We ask for right relationship with you, right relationship with each other. And even in our hearts, Lord God, we ask for right relationship in ourselves, that we can be the kind of men and women who not only say yes to you with our minds and say yes to you with our voices, but say yes to you with our entire lives. Help us to say yes to you, to your wisdom, and to walk in wisdom this day and every day. In Jesus' name we pray, amen. In the name of the Father, and of the Son, and of the Holy Spirit, amen. Okay, we're in the middle of Isaiah. Well, not quite the middle, maybe more like the first third, because we have 66 chapters of Isaiah. We're still in the book of woe, right? In that book of condemnation. And so I just invite you, don't get discouraged yet, because especially, here's what I'm proposing. Predicting? One of the two, one of the four, one of the three, is that this time through the prophets is going to be some of the most difficult time you and I have when it comes to the Bible. Now, you might have thought, it was going to be Leviticus. I thought it was going to be Numbers. I thought it was going to be Deuteronomy. And maybe it was. Maybe it will be. But my thought is, as we journey through Isaiah for the next, 40 some days or so, and as we journey through Jeremiah and Ezekiel coming up, my guess is this is going to be challenging because of the fact that here in chapter 23, it's an oracle concerning Tyre. And you might be like, okay, and you mentioned Tarshish, you mentioned Cyprus, you might mention Sidon. You might think, okay, some of those names are familiar, but I don't know what they're talking about. It's kind of this cloaked language. It's this mysterious prophetic language that basically is saying a bunch of stuff about a time and a people from a long way away and a long time ago. And it might be difficult for us to recognize, okay, how is God speaking to me today? Well, sometimes we just recognize God is speaking historically. He's speaking through Isaiah, and he is making it very clear this is a message or an oracle concerning Tyre. And sometimes it's very clear that this is concerning all of us. So my prayer and my encouragement is, at times, it's going to be kind of like words in, words out. I don't get this. I don't know what they're talking about. So I'm going to try to put some context. So we have Tyre. Tyre is one of the coastal towns, right, in that Mediterranean area, on the Mediterranean Sea. And so one of the recognitions we have is the reality that the land of Tyre had become wealthy, and the land of Tyre had, because of that wealth, just like everyone else, had forgotten its creator, had forgotten its maker, had forgotten the one who blessed it. And so you have God's words here that are saying in verse 9 of chapter 23, the Lord of hosts has purposed it to defile the pride of all glory, to dishonor all the honored of the earth. Basically, you've gotten so much, you've gotten so wealthy, you've become so powerful among the nations that you've forgotten the Lord, your God. And so what's going to happen is the Lord will allow the Chaldeans, the Assyrians, to come in. And what it says is your stronghold is laid waste. And in that day, this is verse 15, Tyre will be forgotten for 70 years, like the days of one king. And at the end of 70 years, it will happen to Tyre as in the song of the harlot. Basically, it says she'll return to her hire and play the harlot with all the kingdoms of the world upon the face of the earth. Basically, even after 70 years, this is what's going to happen when the Assyrians come in and destroy Tyre. She'll come back and she'll become wealthy again. And she will also turn back to her wealth and think that that's her worth, that her wealth is her worth, that her power is what makes her important. And yet, in verse 18, the last verse of chapter 23, it says that her merchandise and her hire will ultimately be dedicated, I'm putting in the word ultimately, will be dedicated to the Lord. Not stored or hoarded, but her merchandise, those things that were her, was her power, right? Her wealth will supply abundant food and fine clothing for those who dwell before the Lord. And that some people have said that that is a prophecy not only of the immediate restoration of Tyre after 70 years, after the Assyrians, the Chaldeans come in, but that ultimately Tyre will become Christian, because that's part of Tyre's history, is that it became Christian early in the history of Christianity, that Paul himself found many Christians there in Acts chapter 21, verse 4. Now it suffered a bunch under persecutions, but and also under times when Muslims had conquered it and reconquered it. But ultimately, Tyre had found a purpose in belonging to the Lord. And so that can be one of those things, again, where like, okay, here's the prophets. They're talking about, I have all these things that are so random or historical. And yet also we have chapter 24, where it talks about the impending judgment on the earth. And one of the pieces that just, again, poetic language, part of the poetic language is oriented towards recognizing that God's judgment in this chapter 24, remember, this is the book of woe, the book of condemnation. God's judgment is going to be all the way to the end. What I mean by that is, another way to say it is, the judgment of the Lord will always be completed. That it talks about fear in the pit and the snare are upon you. And so those who flee the noise of the fear shall fall into the pit. And if you come out of the midst of the pit, you'll caught in the snare. Basically, the judgment of the Lord will always be completed. And this will happen from the windows on high are open and the foundations of the earth are shaken, because not only is the judgment of the Lord going to be completed, but it's going to touch everything. And that's what the next verses from 19 to 20 are talking about. It says the earth is violently broken open, the earth is split open, its transgression shall be heavy upon it. It will fall and not rise again. It will touch everyone in verses all the way to the end. 21 through 23 of chapter 24 talks about how this will be from those who are unimportant, say prisoners, all the way to those who reign, those who are kings. The moon will be disgraced, the sun ashamed, because the Lord will bring his judgment. And God will reign on Mount Zion and in Jerusalem. And so there's ultimately, right, this is meant to be a word, not only word of warning, but a word of promise. And that promise is that even though there is a judgment that's coming, a condemnation for those who fall away from the Lord and turn their backs on him, rebel against him, there's also the promise of God will reign ultimately and there in Judah. He will reign on Zion. He will reign in Jerusalem. Now, that's the word of Isaiah. What about Habakkuk? And as I said, Habakkuk is how I always said it growing up, but I've heard it both ways now, Habakkuk and Habakkuk. The interesting thing about Habakkuk, or Habakkuk, as he's not necessarily prophesying to Jerusalem. He's not necessarily prophesying to the people of Judah. He's kind of just calling out saying, here's the deal. There is wickedness on this world and God is going to answer it. And so he calls out and he points out five woes in chapter two, because Habakkuk in chapter one, he sees all the things that he sees, right? He says what he sees, that he basically points out there are people who have turned away from the Lord and they abuse each other. They use each other. And who is going to bring judgment? And then in chapter two, it's God's reply. And there's these five woes that happen that talk about God's judgment and the woe to those who are basically practicing unjust economics, right? Those are the first two woes that God declares through Habakkuk, is woes to those who practice unjust economics. Next is woes to those who employ slave labor. Woes to those who use other people. Well, there's a fourth woe, and that's those irresponsible leaders who make his neighbors drink of the cup of his wrath, makes them drunk to gaze on their shame. And this goes on and on about that. And then the final prophet, or final woe, is woe to those who trust in idols, idolatry being that fifth woe. And one of the pieces that the prophet Habakkuk is making very, very clear is he's basically saying that what's happening and going to happen from the Babylonians, what's going to happen in Babylon, and this is kind of what the context of Habakkuk is, what's going to happen in Babylon is going to happen to every nation. That I remember hearing a commentary that said most nations eventually become Babylon. That most nations, all these woes, of a woe of using people wrongfully, woe of slave labor, woe of unjust rulers, woe of turning to idolatry, turning away from the Lord, what's happening in Babylon, these woes ultimately happen to every nation. And so this is the call for all of us. Again, here's the words of the prophets. Yes, we're contextualized in their time, but are also telling us something very important. Tomorrow, we're going to hear the last chapter of Habakkuk, and it's Habakkuk's prayer that he turns back to the Lord. And even though he knows, just like the wise people of Scripture know, that just what happens to Babylon is going to happen to all nations. Most nations, they fall just like Babylon has fallen. And Habakkuk is going to utter a prayer that not only talks about this falling, but also talks about the Lord's role in bringing his own glory. The Lord's role, not only bringing judgment, but his role in bringing about glory, his own glory, that he can be known. I hope this makes sense. You know, we can get really, really lost in the prophets. We don't want to get lost. And if you lost your footing just for today, like if you lost your footing and thought, man, I don't know about Tyre and Sidon and all these places in Isaiah. I don't know about Habakkuk talking about Babylon. Don't worry. Show up tomorrow. It's going to be great. We're going to keep walking with Isaiah for the next number of days, Habakkuk for one more day, then Zephaniah, then Baruch, then Ezekiel, and it's going to be fine. Just keep on walking, keep on reading, keep on listening, keep on pressing play. I am praying for you. Please pray for me. My name is Father Mike, and I cannot wait to see you tomorrow. God bless.

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2: 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He was a soldier when approached by a beggar. Having no money, he gave the beggar half his cloak. That night, in a dream, the beggar revealed himself as Jesus. The next day, Martin left the military. He became first a monk and then a bishop.
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4: 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This year, states like Tennessee, Alabama, and Texas ranked at the top of their chart. This may seem weird to the average American, considering that states like Texas have seen a steady influx of people moving there for lower taxes and more economic opportunity. So why does CNBC think that these are such bad states to live in? Well, one of their key metrics was, quote, reproductive rights, aka abortion. According to CNBC, these states are bad to live in because it's more difficult to murder an innocent child in the womb. Did they bother considering what states are best to live in for the unborn baby?
3: Join our Life Defenders team today. 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
5: This is Father Wade Menezes of the Fathers of Mercy. Join me now as I reflect upon the Our Father. Our Father, who art in heaven, you are the Almighty Father who knew me even before the six-day creation. Hallowed be thy name, for you are the All-Holy Father of the All-Holy Trinity. Thy kingdom come. May your kingdom come into my soul and establish itself there. Thy will be done. May your will transform my will to make it one with yours. On earth as it is in heaven, so that all I do on earth will be in accord with your will in heaven. Give us this day our daily bread. Bestow on me, Heavenly Father, all that is daily necessary for both body and soul, including my being nourished by your Son truly present in the most holy Eucharist. And forgive us our trespasses. Forgive me, Heavenly Father, whenever and however I may have hurt or offended you or others, mortally or venially, through sin. As we forgive those who trespass against us, and help me always to forgive those who have hurt or offended me. And lead us not into temptation, but should I experience temptation, may it become an exercise in my being tested to grow in resistance to sin and in my loyalty to you. But deliver us from evil, so that evil may never gain the upper hand in my life. Amen.
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7: 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This 50-part series was recorded on phonograph records in the 1960s, and the sound quality is sometimes compromised. But the Word of God, spoken by Archbishop Sheen, is solid and timeless. Here now is Archbishop Fulton Sheen.
8: Peace be to you. It is fitting that there be something special said to young married couples. There is nothing more beautiful in this world than two young people in love. Now, in order that their love may endure, it is fitting that they recognize some of the great spiritual and psychological differences between them. We will briefly enumerate a few of those and then point out some of the tensions that are to be expected in married life and which can easily be resolved. First of all, as regards the spiritual differences between a man and a woman, man generally marries to have a woman. A woman generally marries to have a child. Another difference is this. Man looks to the pleasure in marriage. Woman looks to the fruition and the purpose of that pleasure. Thirdly, man gives reasons for loving a woman. He will say, "I love you because you are beautiful. I love you because you were good and virtuous." A woman never gives reasons. She gives herself. Surrender is its own reason for love. Another difference. Man is quicker to love than a woman. He is quicker to love because he can love an aspect or a part or an experience with a woman. But a woman is slower to love. She will not love until she can give herself totally and completely. That means that she has to wait longer in order that she might discover all of the inspirations there are for her great act of self-oblation. And another difference. A man is afraid of dying before he has lived. A woman is generally afraid of dying before she has begotten life. Now, these differences, once they are understood, can be used to help reconcile any difficulties that may appear. And the difficulties are called tensions, and we are going to enumerate five of them. Tensions that are to be expected in every marriage, not because of a defect in the persons, but simply because these tensions are just part of our fallen human nature. The first tension is this, between wanting and not wanting love. You really never know one another until you are married. Courtship is a kind of a masked ball. And in marriage, we take off the masks and we see ourselves as we really are. As the poet has put it, "Yes, I answered you last night. No, I say to you today. Colors seen by candlelight do not look the same by day." There can be a change. The human heart can reach a point where it has too much love and wishes to be loved no longer. Remember the poem of Francis Thompson? He told how he picked up a child to hold, and how the child resisted and cried and kicked to get down. And on reflecting, he wondered if that's not the way some souls are before God. They are not ready to be loved by him. And so too in the human order, there comes a tug every now and then between wanting love and not wanting it. What is the mysterious chemistry inside of the human heart which makes it swing between a feeling that it is not loved enough and a feeling at times that it is loved too much? Torn between longing and satiety, craving, disgust, desire, satisfaction, the human heart asks, why should I be that way? When satiety comes, the thou disappears in the sense that it is no longer wanted. When longing reappears, the thou becomes a necessity. Love too much, there is discontent. Love too little, there is emptiness. Now this is what you are going to feel, but do not be cynical about it. There's a reason why you are this way. And the reason is this. You were made for the great sacred heart of love, and no one but God can satisfy you. Your heart is right in wanting the infinite, but your heart is wrong in trying to make its finite companion the substitute for the infinite. The solution of this tension is in seeing that the disappointments which it brings are just so many reminders that love is God's love on pilgrimage. Both the being loved too much and the being loved too little can go together when seen in the light of God. When this longing for infinite love is envisaged as a yearning for God, then the finiteness of our earthly love reminds us of the words of St. Augustine. Our hearts were made for thee, O Lord. And they are restless until they rest in thee. Just keep in mind this fact. In every marriage, man promises a woman something that only God can give. And in every marriage, every woman promises a man something that only God can give. And that is the reason of the pull between the too little and the too much. The too little because we want God. The too much because the human cannot completely satisfy. Now there's another tension that you will feel. And this is very basic to human nature. The tension between wanting to be one with another person and at the same time feeling so alone. Almost alone together. There will come moments when yourself is lost in another. And then afterwards, a terrific sense of being thrown backwards on your own solitary personality. Why is this? The reason is because there's nothing material or fleshy or carnal in the world that can unite. You just try making two blocks of marble one. Why can't you unite them? Because they are material. The flesh alone, and here I emphasize alone, The flesh alone cannot unite. Only the soul, the spirit can unite. For example, if we learn together the Our Father, my knowledge of the Our Father does not deprive you from learning it. And if we pray together, we are much more one than we could be in any material fashion. It is the spirit that unites. And therefore, the flesh is the means to unity. You see, it's not an obstacle to unity. Your flesh is a means to unity because it is bound up with the soul. And to the extent that love loses its soul, it loses its unity and its sense of oneness. When the spirit is gone, there's left only body proximity with boredom and fatigue. Now, this passion for a crescendo of intimacy until oneness is achieved cannot be completely satisfied in the physical order, because after the act of unity, there remains the status of two distinct personalities, each with his own individual mystery. You see the paradox? Souls of lovers aspire to unity, but the body alone, though it is the momentary symbol of that unity, is of and by itself exclusive of unity. The flesh is impervious to that kind of unity which alone can satisfy the spirit. Now, there's no marriage in the world that is free from this tension. And the tension increases, too, as the body will go through the motions of love without the soul. And you will find that the tension of the body decreases as the soul loves. There's an escape, therefore, from this tension. We are not to be cynical about it. And the greatest relief for this tension is the begetting of children. For here, this seeming disproportion that is felt between a passion for unity on the one hand and the failure to make it permanent on the other is compensated for by the child, because the child becomes the new bond of unity outside of father and mother. Husband and wife will never feel the emptiness of their relations one with another when their relations are filled up with a new body and soul directly infused by God the Creator. God made man right. And man is unhappy if he tries to frustrate these laws. The children, therefore, are the answer to the paradox of the aloneness together. They are the link that binds the lovers together, body and soul. That brings us to the third tension. It is a tension between the unending ecstasy of love, which is dreamed about, and the way love actually turns out in marriage. There are some who become cynical about it, which one should not. If one starts with the assumption that the other person is God, well, then one is doomed to drink the bitter dregs of disappointment. We must not, therefore, attribute too much to the other party. If we do, we are going to feel let down, because the other partner did not give all he promised to give, which he's incapable of giving. Only God can give it, as we said. To repeat, because the other party did not give all that he promised to give, sometimes the other feels betrayed and deceived and disappointed and cheated. In other words, I entered this marriage to be supremely and infinitely happy, and you're not making me happy. Well, the reason that kind of discontent comes over the soul is because one expected something from marriage that is not there. Here is the answer to that problem. Remember that no human being in the world is love. God alone is love. We creatures are just lovable, and only to a limited degree. When the creature begins to take the place of the Creator and is made to stand for love, then marriage turns to hate. When marriage expecting a god, or the woman to be a kind of an angel, she turns out to be a fallen angel. And the man turns out to have feet of clay. And when the ecstasy stops and the band no longer plays and the champagne of life loses its sparkle, then there are some who will call the other partner a cheater and a robber. Then they go to a divorce court. And they say, we're not compatible. We want a divorce because we are incompatible. Was there ever in all the world a perfectly compatible marriage? No two people in all the world are compatible, absolutely. Then they begin looking for a new partner. And they go through the same mistake, expecting another wife or another husband to give that which only God can give. They enter into a new marriage, they do not find happiness. Why not? Because they're only adding zeros. The reason that marriage failed was because they refused to see married love as the vestibule to the divine. It is vain to think that another love can supply what the first love lacked. Cows can graze on other pastures. But there's no substitute for a person to whom one has committed his whole being for life. Remember then that you are not to expect too much. What you want is in heaven, not here on earth. Your partner is a fraction. God alone is the whole. Do not expect, therefore, the other partner to give you infinite happiness. There is a heaven, but it is not here on earth. The fourth tension is the tension between sex and love. Now, when we speak of this tension, it must not be assumed that the two are opposites. They are not. When we speak of them here separately, it is because we are referring to those who separate sex from love. In married life, the two are to be united. Sex is the highest expression of the love between husband and wife. But when the two are not correctly understood, or when they are divorced, then we find these differences. Sex seeks the part, love the totality. Sex is biological and has its very definite zones of satisfaction, and love, on the contrary, includes all of these, but is directed to the totality of the person loved, the totality, namely the person made a body and soul, and created to the image and likeness of God. Love sees the clock and its purpose. Sex concentrates on the mainspring and forgets that it was made to keep time. An organ does not include the personality, but the personality includes the organ. Which is another way of saying love includes sex, but sex does not necessarily include love. Love concentrates on the object, sex on the subject, namely on the self. Love is directed to someone else for the sake of the other's perfection. Sex is directed to self for the sake of self-satisfaction. Sex flatters the object, not because it is praiseworthy in itself, but rather as a solicitation. It knows how to make friends and to influence people. The ego in sex pleads that it loves the other person, but what it really loves is the projection of the ego and the self into the other person. And that is quite a different thing. Sex is moved by a desire to fill a moment between having and not having. It is an experience like looking at a sunset or twirling one's thumbs to pass the time. And it rests after an experience, being glutted for the moment, and then waits for reappearance of the new passion to be satisfied on an entirely different object sometimes. Now, love frowns on this notion, for it sees in this nothing but the killing of the objects loved for the sake of self-satisfaction. Sex would give birds flight, but no nests. It would give hearts emotions, but no homes. It would throw the whole world into the experience of voyagers at sea, but with no ports. Instead of purifying an infinite which is fixed, namely God, it substitutes the false infinite and never finds satisfaction. And one of the reasons why so many suffer from psychosis and neuroses is because they're in a fruitless and constant search for the infinite in the finite, for God in carnality. How different is real love? Real love admits the need, the thirst, the passion, the craving. But it also admits a real adhesion to a value that transcends all space and all time. In love, poverty becomes integrated to riches. In real love, the need becomes a fulfillment, and the yearning becomes a joy. But sex is without that joy of offering. The wolf offers nothing when it kills the lamb, because the joy of oblation is missing. Sex receives so as not to give. But love is sole contact with another for the sake of perfection. And to sum it all up, you will feel a tension, therefore, between the romance and the marriage, between the chase and the capture. Is there any way of ever combining to the two? To have always the thrill of the romance and always the thrill of the capture? Yes, there is, but not in this world. The only real answer to this paradox of the chase and the capture is to be found in eternity. When your love leads you back to God, then you will capture something so infinitely ecstatic that it will take an eternity of chase to discover its meaning. Understand that? And you will know that, as husband and wife, all the love that you have is just a spark, which is to lead you up to the flame, which is God. And your marriage will become like a tuning fork to the song of the angels. It will be like a river that runs into the sea, where the romance and the marriage fuse into one. For since God is boundless eternal love, it will take that eternal chase to sound its steps. At one and the same moment, there will be in heaven a limitless receptivity and a boundless gift. This is what you marry for love. And love leads you to God. God love you.
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1: This is Franciscan Media's Saint of the Day for July 21st. Today we celebrate St. Lawrence of Brindisi. Born of devout middle-class parents in Brindisi, Italy, at 16, today's saint entered the Capuchin Franciscans and received the new name of Lawrence. His facility for languages, his native Italian plus Latin, Hebrew, Greek, German, Bohemian, Spanish, and French, enabled him to study the Bible in its original texts. Following his ordination at age 23, Lawrence attracted large crowds with his preaching ability. At the request of Pope Clement VIII, he spent much time preaching to the Jews in Italy, a combination of brilliance, human compassion, and administrative skill, unusual in so talented a scholar, made Lawrence a natural leader. He served as provincial for three Italian Capuchin provinces, and in 1598, he and 13 other friars established the Capuchins in Germany. In 1602, he was elected Minister General of the entire Capuchin order. 15 volumes of his writings remain, including his sermons. As a papal emissary and peacemaker, Lawrence accompanied the imperial troops sent to repel the Turkish advance into Hungary. He died in 1619 while on a diplomatic mission to Lisbon, Portugal. Canonized in 1881, he was declared a Doctor of the Church in 1959. There's more about the saints along with inspiration and Catholic resources at our website, saintoftheday.org. From Franciscan Media, this has been Saint of the Day.
2: In saying the Rosary, Mary invites us to join her on a journey through the life of Jesus. In it, the Holy Spirit asks us to imitate the faith and love of the Mother of our Savior. Because we say the Rosary with our body and our spirit, it should touch us at every level of our being. It is no monotonous ritual, but a deeply contemplative Christian prayer. In the sorrowful mysteries, we enter into the mystery of Christ's suffering and the death which he had to undergo for our salvation. I believe in God the Father Almighty, creator of heaven and earth, and in Jesus Christ, his only Son, our Lord, who was conceived by the Holy Spirit, born of the Virgin Mary, suffered under Pontius Pilate, was crucified, died, and was buried. He descended into hell. The third day he rose again from the dead. He ascended into heaven and sits at the right hand of God, the Father Almighty, from whence he shall come to judge the living and the dead.
3: I believe in the Holy Spirit, the Holy Catholic Church, the communion of saints, the forgiveness of sins, the resurrection of the body, and life everlasting. Amen.
2: Our Father, who art in heaven, hallowed be thy name. Thy kingdom come, thy will be done on earth as it is in heaven.
3: Give us this day our daily bread, and forgive us our trespasses, as we forgive those who trespass against us. And lead us not into temptation, but deliver us from evil.
2: Hail Mary, full of grace, the Lord is with thee. Blessed art thou among women, and blessed is the fruit of thy womb, Jesus.
3: Holy Mary, Mother of God, pray for us sinners, now and at the hour of our death. Amen.
2: Hail Mary, full of grace, the Lord is with thee. Blessed art thou among women, and blessed is the fruit of thy womb, Jesus.
3: Holy Mary, Mother of God, pray for us sinners, now and at the hour of our death. Amen.
2: Hail Mary, full of grace, the Lord is with thee. Blessed art thou among women, and blessed is the fruit of thy womb, Jesus.
3: Holy Mary, Mother of God, pray for us sinners, now and at the hour of our death. Amen.
2: Glory be to the Father, and to the Son, and to the Holy Spirit.
3: As it was in the beginning, is now, and ever shall be, world without end. Amen.
2: The first sorrowful mystery, the agony in the garden. In the Garden of Gethsemane, Jesus begins to experience the weight of our sins and the price he must pay for the salvation of mankind. In his anguish, he prayed even more earnestly, and his sweat fell to the ground like great drops of blood. As we contemplate Jesus in his agony, let us pray that we may always be faithful to him. Our Father, who art in heaven, hallowed be thy name. Thy kingdom come, thy will be done on earth as it is in heaven.
3: Give us this day our daily bread, and forgive us our trespasses, as we forgive those who trespass against us. And lead us not into temptation, but deliver us from evil.
2: Hail Mary, full of grace, the Lord is with thee. Blessed art thou among women, and blessed is the fruit of thy womb, Jesus.
3: Holy Mary, Mother of God, Pray for us sinners, now and at the hour of our death. Amen.
2: Hail Mary, full of grace, the Lord is with thee. Blessed art thou among women, and blessed is the fruit of thy womb, Jesus.
3: Holy Mary, Mother of God, pray for us sinners, now and at the hour of our death. Amen.
2: Hail Mary, full of grace, the Lord is with thee. Blessed art thou among women, and blessed is the fruit of thy womb, Jesus.
3: Holy Mary, Mother of God, pray for us sinners, now and at the hour of our death. Amen.
2: Hail Mary, full of grace, the Lord is with thee. Blessed art thou among women, and blessed is the fruit of thy womb, Jesus.
3: Holy Mary, Mother of God, pray for us sinners, now and at the hour of our death. Amen.
2: Hail Mary, full of grace, the Lord is with thee. Blessed art thou among women, and blessed is the fruit of thy womb, Jesus.
3: Holy Mary, Mother of God, pray for us sinners, now and at the hour of our death. Amen.
2: Hail Mary, full of grace, the Lord is with thee. Blessed art thou among women, and blessed is the fruit of thy womb, Jesus.
3: Holy Mary, Mother of God, pray for us sinners, now and at the hour of our death. Amen.
2: Hail Mary, full of grace, the Lord is with thee. Blessed art thou among women, and blessed is the fruit of thy womb, Jesus.
3: Holy Mary, Mother of God, pray for us sinners, now and at the hour of our death. Amen.
2: Hail Mary, full of grace, the Lord is with thee. Blessed art thou among women, and blessed is the fruit of thy womb, Jesus.
3: Holy Mary, Mother of God, pray for us sinners, now and at the hour of our death. Amen.
2: Hail Mary, full of grace, the Lord is with thee. Blessed art thou among women, and blessed is the fruit of thy womb, Jesus.
3: Holy Mary, Mother of God, pray for us sinners, now and at the hour of our death. Amen.
2: Hail Mary, full of grace, the Lord is with thee. Blessed art thou among women, and blessed is the fruit of thy womb, Jesus.
3: Holy Mary, Mother of God, pray for us sinners, now and at the hour of our death. Amen.
2: Glory be to the Father, and to the Son, and to the Holy Spirit.
3: As it was in the beginning, is now and ever shall be, world without end. Amen.
2: O my Jesus, forgive us our sins, save us from the fires of hell, and lead all souls to heaven, especially those most in need of your mercy. The second sorrowful mystery, the scourging of Jesus at the pillar. The gentle Son of God is mocked, ridiculed, and brutally tortured by being flogged with whips. Lord, as we look at you, we ask you to help us to endure our own sufferings and to comfort with your presence those who suffer for what they believe. Our Father who art in heaven, hallowed be thy name. Thy kingdom come, thy will be done on earth as it is in heaven.
3: Give us this day our daily bread, and forgive us our trespasses, as we forgive those who trespass against us. And lead us not into temptation, but deliver us from evil.
2: Hail Mary, full of grace, the Lord is with thee. Blessed art thou among women, and blessed is the fruit of thy womb, Jesus.
3: Holy Mary, Mother of God, pray for us sinners, now and at the hour of our death. Amen.
2: Hail Mary, full of grace, the Lord is with thee. Blessed art thou among women, and blessed is the fruit of thy womb, Jesus.
3: Holy Mary, Mother of God, pray for us sinners, now and at the hour of our death. Amen.
2: Hail Mary, full of grace, the Lord is with thee. Blessed art thou among women, and blessed is the fruit of thy womb, Jesus.
3: Holy Mary, Mother of God, pray for us sinners, now and at the hour of our death. Amen.
2: Hail Mary, full of grace, the Lord is with thee. Blessed art thou among women, and blessed is the fruit of thy womb, Jesus.
3: Holy Mary, Mother of God, pray for us sinners, now and at the hour of our death. Amen.
2: Hail Mary, full of grace, the Lord is with thee. Blessed art thou among women, and blessed is the fruit of thy womb, Jesus.
3: Holy Mary, Mother of God, pray for us sinners, now and at the hour of our death. Amen.
2: Hail Mary, full of grace, the Lord is with thee. Blessed art thou among women, and blessed is the fruit of thy womb.

0: among women, and blessed is the fruit of thy womb, Jesus.
1: Holy Mary, Mother of God, pray for us sinners, now and at the hour of our death. Amen.
0: Hail Mary, full of grace, the Lord is with thee. Blessed art thou among women, and blessed is the fruit of thy womb, Jesus.
1: Holy Mary, Mother of God, pray for us sinners, now and at the hour of our death. Amen.
0: Hail Mary, full of grace, the Lord is with thee. Blessed art thou among women, and blessed is the fruit of thy womb, Jesus.
1: Holy Mary, Mother of God, pray for us sinners, now and at the hour of our death. Amen.
0: Hail Mary, full of grace, the Lord is with thee. Blessed art thou among women, and blessed is the fruit of thy womb, Jesus.
1: Holy Mary, Mother of God, pray for us sinners, now and at the hour of our death. Amen.
0: Glory be to the Father, and to the Son, and to the Holy Spirit.
1: As it was in the beginning, is now, and ever shall be, world without end. Amen.
0: O my Jesus, forgive us our sins, save us from the fires of hell, and lead all souls to heaven, especially those most in need of your mercy. The third sorrowful mystery, Jesus is crowned with thorns. And having twisted some thorns into a crown, they put this onto his head and placed a reed in his right hand. To make fun of him, they knelt to him, saying, "Hail, King of the Jews!" And they spat and took the reed and struck him on the head with it. "My Jesus, I love you. You are my Lord and Savior. You are the King of Kings and the Lord of Lords." Our Father, who art in heaven, hallowed be thy name. Thy kingdom come, thy will be done on earth as it is in heaven.
1: Give us this day our daily bread, and forgive us our trespasses, as we forgive those who trespass against us. And lead us not into temptation, but deliver us from evil.

0: art thou among women, and blessed is the fruit of thy womb, Jesus.
1: Holy Mary, Mother of God, pray for us sinners, now and at the hour of our death. Amen.
0: Hail Mary, full of grace, the Lord is with thee. Blessed art thou among women, and blessed is the fruit of thy womb, Jesus.
1: Holy Mary, Mother of God, pray for us sinners, now and at the hour of our death. Amen.
0: Hail Mary, full of grace, the Lord is with thee. Blessed art thou among women, and blessed is the fruit of thy womb, Jesus.
1: Holy Mary, Mother of God, pray for us sinners, now and at the hour of our death. Amen.
0: Hail Mary, full of grace, the Lord is with thee. Blessed art thou among women, and blessed is the fruit of thy womb, Jesus.
1: Holy Mary, Mother of God, pray for us sinners, now and at the hour of our death. Amen.
0: Hail Mary, full of grace, the Lord is with thee. Blessed art thou among women, and blessed is the fruit of thy womb, Jesus.
1: Holy Mary, Mother of God, pray for us sinners, now and at the hour of our death. Amen.
0: Hail Mary, full of grace, the Lord is with thee. Blessed art thou among women, and blessed is the fruit of thy womb, Jesus.
1: Holy Mary, Mother of God, pray for us sinners, now and at the hour of our death. Amen.
0: Hail Mary, full of grace, the Lord is with thee. Blessed art thou among women, and blessed is the fruit of thy womb, Jesus.
1: Holy Mary, Mother of God, pray for us sinners, now and at the hour of our death. Amen.
0: Hail Mary, full of grace, the Lord is with thee. Blessed art thou among women, and blessed is the fruit of thy womb, Jesus.

0: among women, and blessed is the fruit of thy womb, Jesus.
1: Holy Mary, Mother of God, pray for us sinners, now and at the hour of our death. Amen.
0: Glory be to the Father, and to the Son, and to the Holy Spirit.
1: As it was in the beginning, is now, and ever shall be, world without end. Amen.
0: O my Jesus, forgive us our sins, save us from the fires of hell, and lead all souls to heaven, especially those most in need of your mercy. The fourth sorrowful mystery, Jesus carries his cross, and they led him out to crucify him. Lord, as I gaze on you under the weight of your cross, I think of how you were led out again and again, in the poor who hunger for bread, in the old who are neglected, in the oppressed, in the young whose spirits are wasted away, in the child whose little life is snuffed out. Our Father who art in heaven, hallowed be thy name, thy kingdom come, thy will be done on earth as it is in heaven.
1: Give us this day our daily bread, and forgive us our trespasses, as we forgive those who trespass against us. And lead us not into temptation, but deliver us from evil.
0: Hail Mary, full of grace, the Lord is with thee. Blessed art thou among women, and blessed is the fruit of thy womb, Jesus.
1: Holy Mary, Mother of God, pray for us sinners, now and at the hour of our death. Amen.
0: Hail Mary, full of grace, the Lord is with thee. Blessed art thou among women, and blessed is the fruit of thy womb, Jesus.
1: Holy Mary, Mother of God, pray for us sinners, now and at the hour of our death. Amen.
0: Hail Mary, full of grace, the Lord is with thee. Blessed art thou among women, and blessed is the fruit of thy womb, Jesus.
1: Holy Mary, Mother of God, pray for us sinners, now and at the hour of our death. Amen.
0: Hail Mary, full of grace, the Lord is with thee. Blessed art thou among women, and blessed is the fruit of thy womb, Jesus.
1: Holy Mary, Mother of God, pray for us sinners, now and at the hour of our death. Amen.
0: Hail Mary, full of grace, the Lord is with thee. Blessed art thou among women, and blessed is the fruit of thy womb, Jesus.
1: Holy Mary, Mother of God, pray for us sinners, now and at the hour of our death. Amen.
0: Hail Mary, full of grace, the Lord is with thee. Blessed art thou among women, and blessed is the fruit of thy womb, Jesus.
1: Holy Mary, Mother of God, pray for us sinners, now and at the hour of our death. Amen.
0: Hail Mary, full of grace, the Lord is with thee. Blessed art thou among women, and blessed is the fruit of thy womb, Jesus.
1: Holy Mary, Mother of God, pray for us sinners, now and at the hour of our death. Amen.
0: Hail Mary, full of grace, the Lord is with thee. Blessed art thou among women, and blessed is the fruit of thy womb, Jesus.
1: Holy Mary, Mother of God, pray for us sinners, now and at the hour of our death. Amen.
0: Hail Mary, full of grace, the Lord is with thee. Blessed art thou among women, and blessed is the fruit of thy womb, Jesus.
1: Holy Mary, Mother of God, pray for us sinners, now and at the hour of our death. Amen.
0: Hail Mary, full of grace, the Lord is with thee. Blessed art thou among women, and blessed is the fruit of thy womb, Jesus.
1: Holy Mary, Mother of God, pray for us sinners, now and at the hour of our death. Amen.
0: Glory be to the Father, and to the Son, and to the Holy Spirit.
1: As it was in the beginning, is now, and ever shall be, world without end. Amen.
0: O my Jesus, forgive us our sins, save us from the fires of hell, and lead all souls to heaven, especially those most in need of your mercy. The fifth sorrowful mystery, Jesus dies on the cross. Then they crucified him, and shared out his clothing, casting lots to decide what each should get. Near the cross of Jesus stood his mother. Seeing his mother and the disciple whom he loved standing near her, Jesus said to his mother, "Woman, this is your son." Then to the disciple he said, "This is your mother." We ask you, Mary, to stand near us in the shelter of your Son's cross. Teach us how to love Jesus, who is your Son, your Savior, and your Lord, and who is our brother, our Savior, and our Lord. Our Father, who art in heaven, hallowed be thy name. Thy kingdom come, thy will be done on earth as it is in heaven.
1: Give us this day our daily bread, and forgive us our trespasses, as we forgive those who trespass against us. And lead us not into temptation, but deliver us.

0: Pray for us sinners, now and at the hour of our death. Amen.
1: Hail Mary, full of grace, the Lord is with thee. Blessed art thou among women, and blessed is the fruit of thy womb, Jesus.
0: Holy Mary, Mother of God, pray for us sinners, now and at the hour of our death. Amen.
1: Hail Mary, full of grace, the Lord is with thee. Blessed art thou among women, and blessed is the fruit of thy womb, Jesus.
0: Holy Mary, Mother of God, pray for us sinners, now and at the hour of our death. Amen.
1: Hail Mary, full of grace, the Lord is with thee. Blessed art thou among women, and blessed is the fruit of thy womb, Jesus.
0: Holy Mary, Mother of God, pray for us sinners, now and at the hour of our death. Amen.
1: Hail Mary, full of grace, the Lord is with thee. Blessed art thou among women, and blessed is the fruit of thy womb, Jesus.
0: Holy Mary, Mother of God, pray for us sinners, now and at the hour of our death. Amen.
1: Hail Mary, full of grace, the Lord is with thee. Blessed art thou among women, and blessed is the fruit of thy womb, Jesus.
0: Holy Mary, Mother of God, pray for us sinners, now and at the hour of our death. Amen.
1: Hail Mary, full of grace, the Lord is with thee. Blessed art thou among women, and blessed is the fruit of thy womb, Jesus.
0: Holy Mary, Mother of God, pray for us sinners, now and at the hour of our death. Amen.
1: Glory be to the Father, and to the Son, and to the Holy Spirit.
0: As it was in the beginning, is now, and ever shall be, world without end. Amen.
2: O my Jesus, forgive us our sins, save us from the fires of hell, and lead all souls to heaven, especially those most in need of your mercy. Hail, Holy Queen, Mother of Mercy, hail our life, our sweetness, and our hope. To thee do we cry, poor banished children of Eve. To thee do we send up our sighs, mourning and weeping in this valley of tears. Turn then, most gracious Advocate, thine eyes of mercy towards us. And after this our exile, show unto us the blessed fruit of thy womb, Jesus. O clement, O loving, O sweet Virgin Mary, pray for us, O Holy Mother of God,
0: that we may be made worthy of the promises of Christ.
2: Let us pray. O God, whose only begotten Son, by his life, death, and resurrection, has purchased for us the reward of eternal life, grant, we beseech thee, that meditating on these mysteries in the most holy rosary of the Blessed Virgin Mary, we may imitate what they contain and obtain what they promise, through the same Christ our Lord. Amen.

0: The Chaplet of Divine Mercy.
1: In the name of the Father, and of the Son, and of the Holy Spirit. Amen.
2: You expired, Jesus, but the source of life gushed forth for souls. And the

0: ocean of mercy opened up for the whole world. O fount of life, unfathomable divine mercy, envelop the whole world and empty yourself out upon us.
1: O blood and water, which gush forth from the heart of Jesus as a fountain of mercy for us, I trust in you. O blood and water, which gush forth from the heart of Jesus as a fountain of mercy for us, I trust in you. O blood and water, which gush forth from the heart of Jesus as a fountain of mercy for us, I trust in you.
0: Our Father, who art in heaven, hallowed be thy name. Thy kingdom come, thy will be done on earth as it is in heaven.
1: Give us this day our daily bread, and forgive us our trespasses, as we forgive those who trespass against us. And lead us not into temptation, but deliver us from evil. Amen.
0: Hail Mary, full of grace, the Lord is with you. Blessed are you among women, and blessed is the fruit of your womb, Jesus.
1: Holy Mary, Mother of God, pray for us sinners now and at the hour of our death. Amen.
0: I believe in God, the Father Almighty, creator of heaven and earth, and in Jesus Christ, his only Son, our Lord, who was conceived by the Holy Spirit, born of the Virgin Mary, suffered under Pontius Pilate, was crucified, died, and was buried. He descended into hell. On the third day, he rose again from the dead. He ascended into heaven and is seated at the right hand of God the Father Almighty. From there, he will come to judge the living and the dead.
1: I believe in the Holy Spirit, the Holy Catholic Church, the communion of saints, the forgiveness of sins, the resurrection of the body, and life everlasting. Amen.
0: Eternal Father, I offer you the body and blood, soul and divinity of your dearly beloved Son, our Lord Jesus Christ, in atonement for our sins and those of the whole world. For the sake of his sorrowful passion,
1: have mercy on us and on the whole world.
0: For the sake of his sorrowful passion,
1: have mercy on us and on the whole world.
0: For the sake of his sorrowful passion,
1: have mercy on us and on the whole world.
0: For the sake of his sorrowful passion,
1: have mercy on us and on the whole world.
0: For the sake of his sorrowful passion,
1: have mercy on us and on the whole world.
0: For the sake of his sorrowful passion,
1: have mercy on us and on the whole world.
0: For the sake of his sorrowful passion,
1: have mercy on us and on the whole world.
0: For the sake of his sorrowful passion,
1: have mercy on us and on the whole world.
0: For the sake of his sorrowful passion,
1: have mercy on us and on the whole world.
0: For the sake of his sorrowful passion,
1: have mercy on us and on the whole world.
0: Eternal Father, I offer you the body and blood, soul and divinity of your dearly beloved Son, our Lord Jesus Christ, in atonement for our sins and those of the whole world. For the sake of his sorrowful passion,
1: have mercy on us and on the whole world.
0: For the sake of his sorrowful passion,
1: have mercy on us and on the whole world.
0: For the sake of his sorrowful passion,
1: have mercy on us and on the whole world.
0: For the sake of his sorrowful passion,
1: have mercy on us and on the whole world.
0: For the sake of his sorrowful passion,
1: have mercy on us and on the whole world.
0: For the sake of his sorrowful passion,
1: have mercy on us and on the whole world.
0: For the sake of his sorrowful passion,
1: have mercy on us and on the whole world.
0: For the sake of his sorrowful passion,
1: have mercy on us and on the whole world.
0: For the sake of his sorrowful passion,
1: have mercy on us and on the whole world.
0: For the sake of his sorrowful passion,
1: have mercy on us and on the whole world.
0: Eternal Father, I offer you the body and blood, soul and divinity of your dearly beloved Son, our Lord Jesus Christ, in atonement for our sins and those of the whole world. For the sake of his sorrowful passion,
1: have mercy on us and on the whole world.
0: For the sake of his sorrowful passion,
1: have mercy on us and on the whole world.
0: For the sake of his sorrowful passion,
1: have mercy on us and on the whole world.
0: For the sake of his sorrowful passion,
1: have mercy on us and on the whole world.
0: For the sake of his sorrowful passion,
1: have mercy on us and on the whole world.
0: For the sake of his sorrowful passion,
1: have mercy on us and on the whole world.
0: For the sake of his sorrowful passion,
1: have mercy on us and on the whole world.
0: For the sake of his sorrowful passion,
1: have mercy on us and on the whole world.
0: For the sake of his sorrowful passion,
1: have mercy on us and on the whole world.
0: For the sake of his sorrowful passion,
1: have mercy on us and on the whole world.
0: Eternal Father, I offer you the body and blood, soul and divinity of your dearly beloved Son, our Lord Jesus Christ, in atonement for our sins and those of the whole world. For the sake of his sorrowful passion,
1: have mercy on us and on the whole world.
0: For the sake of his sorrowful passion,
1: have mercy on us and on the whole world.
0: For the sake of his sorrowful passion,
1: have mercy on us and on the whole world.
0: For the sake of his sorrowful passion,
1: have mercy on us and on the whole world.
0: For the sake of his sorrowful passion,
1: have mercy on us and on the whole world.
0: For the sake of his sorrowful passion,
1: have mercy on us and on the whole world.
0: For the sake of his sorrowful passion,
1: have mercy on us and on the whole world.
0: For the sake of his sorrowful passion,
1: have mercy on us and on the whole world.
0: For the sake of his sorrowful passion,
1: have mercy on us and on the whole world.
0: For the sake of his sorrowful passion,
1: have mercy on us and on the whole world.
0: Eternal Father, I offer you the body and blood, soul and divinity of your dearly beloved Son, our Lord Jesus Christ, in atonement for our sins and those of the whole world. For the sake of his sorrowful passion,
1: have mercy on us and on the whole world.
0: For the sake of his sorrowful passion,
1: have mercy on us and on the whole world.
0: For the sake of his sorrowful passion,
1: have mercy on us and on the whole world.
0: For the sake of his sorrowful passion,
1: have mercy on us and on the whole world.
0: For the sake of his sorrowful passion,
1: have mercy on us and on the whole world.
0: For the sake of his sorrowful passion,
1: have mercy on us and on the whole world.
0: For the sake of his sorrowful passion,
1: have mercy on us and on the whole world.
0: For the sake of his sorrowful passion,
1: have mercy on us and on the whole world.
0: For the sake of his sorrowful passion,
1: have mercy on us and on the whole world.
0: For the sake of his sorrowful passion,
1: have mercy on us and on the whole world. Holy God,
0: holy mighty one,
1: holy immortal one, have mercy on us and on the whole world. Holy God,
0: holy mighty one,
1: holy immortal one, have mercy on us and on the whole world. Holy God,
0: holy mighty one,
1: holy immortal one, have mercy on us and on the whole world.
0: Eternal God, in whom mercy is endless and the treasury of compassion inexhaustible, look kindly upon us and increase your mercy in us, that in difficult moments we might not despair nor become despondent, but with great confidence submit ourselves to your holy will, which is love and mercy itself.
1: In the name of the Father, and of the Son, and of the Holy Spirit. Amen.
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6: 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Today on the program, I'm going to do a little bit of confessing. Not a lot. Don't worry. Nothing scandalous. It's, well, I guess any settling for less is a little bit scandalous. Because my goal is to set an example for you. My goal is to provide a bit of encouragement for you, to uphold an ideal, to propose, to pursue together. And so when I settle for less and I share about it, that's no fun. Well, today in the program, the context is this. It's that I've been launching into this series on transformation. Be transformed. It's the call that we have. Be transformed by the renewal of your mind. That's in Romans chapter 12, verses 1 to 3. We're in 2 Corinthians chapter 3, beginning at verse 16. Whenever he turns to the Lord, the veil will be removed. The Lord is the Spirit, and where the Spirit of the Lord is, there is freedom. All of us gazing on the Lord's glory with unveiled faces are being transformed from glory to glory into his very image by the Lord, who is the Spirit. That's my sense of call. My sense of call is to share with you ways that I've experienced the transformative power of the Lord for us to become who God intends us to be. That's that saint. Remember, that's one sadness, not being a saint, and to fulfill the God-given mission that he has for your life. I'm going to talk a bit about what happened in Mass yesterday, and last Thursday, not yesterday, and break that open for you in a way that it's like, this is, yeah, a journey, and the journey's not perfect, but we are pursuing perfection.
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6: I ordinarily don't begin with a scripture reading and a prayer, but I'm going to do that today because of the convicting, tremendously convicting power of the readings at Mass last Thursday. This is from Matthew 7, 21 to 29. It's the gospel. Jesus said to his disciples, "Not everyone who says to me, 'Lord, Lord,' will enter the kingdom of heaven, but only the one who does the will of my Father in heaven. Many will say to me on that day, 'Lord, Lord, didn't we not prophesy in your name? Did we not drive out demons in your name? Did we not do mighty deeds in your name?' Then I will declare to them solemnly, 'I never knew you. Depart from me, you evildoers.' Everyone who listens to these words of mine and acts on them will be like a wise man who built his house on rock. The rain fell, the floods came, and the winds blew and buffeted the house. But it did not collapse. It had been set solidly on rock. And everyone who listens to these words of mine but does not act on them will be like a fool who built his house on sand. The rain fell, the floods came, and the winds blew and buffeted the house. And it collapsed and was completely ruined." When Jesus finished these words, the crowds were astonished at his teaching, for he taught them as one having authority and not as their scribes. Let us pray. Heavenly Father, In Jesus' holy name, I thank you and I praise you, Lord, for the gift of our lives and our faith. And I ask, Lord, that you would give us a vision for what it is you're building in our lives. Give us a way of seeing, a way of approaching life, Lord, that will allow us to endure the stormy seasons, the winds that blow and buffet the house of our lives. Lord Jesus, may your word take such deep root in our hearts that it becomes a firm foundation. Give us, Lord, a foundation to stand on. And Lord, just bless and anoint our program today, just this program, that folks listening would be encouraged. They would be motivated to pursue you with greater vigor and passion and thereby honor you. Lord, we make this prayer in your holy name. Amen. In the name of the Father and the Son and the Holy Spirit. Amen. So last Thursday, I had launched into this new series on the concept of being transformed. And I did so within this framework of having a philosophy of life. Like, what is your life all about? And so the next morning, on Thursday morning, I ended up going to Mass and I was so convicted. Do you ever feel like you're going to cry at Mass? When I say cry, I don't mean like emotional, like, oh, I'm so moved that I just want to cry tears of joy. No, conviction, the conviction, the convicting power of God's word. Are you ever open to that convicting power? So I was listening, and the first reading had to do with the surrender, the act of absolute surrender of Jehoiakim. Here he is in Judah. Nebuchadnezzar comes and they surround Jerusalem. And sure enough, they are demanding the surrender. And Jehoiakim and all of the royalty, all of their treasury, all of their space, right, their home, they had to leave. They had to empty out and be taken into captivity. And I just found that so convicting. It was so convicting. And the conviction wasn't so much about, maybe it started there. It started there that this was as a result of their betrayal of the Lord. This was as a result of their failure to honor God, right? And so, yes, there is a way in which when we fail to live in accord with the way of the Lord, in accord with his commandments and his path for our life, yeah, we suffer the consequences. The bad things happen, right? So the negative, and it's the Lord loves us too much to allow us to get away with things that he knows are not good for us. And so there is definitely a way in which there are negative impacts on our lives as a result of disobedience, as a result of betraying the relationship with the Lord, as a result of sin. Okay, so there was a bit of conviction for me about that, that I face the judgment of God for the ways that I fall short, settle for less, etc. But it was more the convicting thing that really struck me was less about that, because I can repent of my sins and renounce unrighteousness and the sinful attitudes and cry out to the Lord for conversion of my mindset. But it was more about the act of surrender. That act of surrendering everything, right? They surrendered the home, the home, the community, the relationships, their wealth, their position, their power, their gifting, and they were taken into captivity, right? They were taken to Babylon. Now, and I think about that, and I when I like spiritualize it for my own life, it's am I captive to Christ? Has everything become captive for him? Okay. When I say taken captive, what I mean is, do I live rooted in obedience? Obedience, the capacity to listen to the word of the Lord, and that I said yes in advance to what he's asking of me. Is that my life? Is that my life? And okay, and to some degree it is, but there's still a gap. I was so convicted about the gap. Is my treasure in his hands? Is my treasure in his hands? You remember this test for indifferentia, you might remember from Antonio Rosmini. Am I truly available to be led by the Lord? Am I available to be led into poverty as well as riches, into sickness as well as health, into a short life as well as a long life, into obscurity as well as to fame? Or do I have preferences? And oh, wow, do we have preferences? We do. And those have to be cleansed. Those have to be purified. Those have to be crucified. That's a good word. Colossians, I think it's chapter 3, where St. Paul talks about crucifying the desires of the flesh, right? There's this idea of being transfigured, that the figure of my life, the form of my life, it changes into Christ. And isn't that what being transformed is? What is being transformed? Well, in Romans chapter 12, it's coming to have the mind of Christ. And the mind of Christ means you see with the eyes of God. You see the way God sees. It means as well that you are thinking about things, that you understand the truth about life and what really matters in accord with God, the mind of God. You have attitudes. You relate to the things in your life in accord with Christ. And for you, life means Christ, right? So that's that be transformed from that side. But then I love the even more intimate and personal way that 2 Corinthians chapter 3 talks about it, which is we gaze upon the Lord. So there's that connection, that communion, that communication, right? That contact. Jesus is gazing upon us. And in that gazing upon us, he's seeing us and we have that communication with him. And we're transformed from glory to glory so that his face shines forth from our face. That's what matters. What matters is when people encounter us, are they encountering Christ? When people are just meeting us and talking to us, are they sensing the radiance of the light of Christ? Every now and again, we might get a little bit of an encouraging glimpse that, oh, there's a way in which we're doing that, and we don't even realize it. So here's a for instance. This is a confession as well. I wasn't really thinking of sharing the story, but it's popping up. So I'm going to humbly share this simple story. It has to do with sitting in the stands at a volleyball tournament. Yes, my kiddos are back at school volleyball. There was a three-day tournament. We skipped the first 2 days. We just showed up at the last day. And there was a new girl on the team. And this new girl was a transfer to the school. And so we were just sitting in the stands, and we got turned, and it was like, oh, hey, Tom, we want to introduce you to this couple that just transferred. It was their daughter who's the new player on the team. And I'm like, oh, great. And the woman said, hey, do you remember meeting us? I'm like, yeah, tell me more. And she's saying, well, was that the state tournament last late October, early November? We were at this other local Christian school, and we were also at the tournament. And you were there in the morning down in the breakfast area reading your Bible. And it's interesting because I remember leaving the room to read my Bible and journal as like my morning prayer, because it was hard to do it in the hotel room we were in because it was dark and I didn't want to turn on lights and wake up everybody. It was early. So I just went to the breakfast area and I just sort of sat off by myself in a corner and just had my Bible open and just was journaling. Okay, great. Just taking my prayer time. It just happened that this couple came and sat next to me. And so I just engaged with them in conversation. And what was striking was that they said that they were very moved by the conversation we had and that I was gracious in talking with them, so much so that they said, you know what, we've been at this other school for 4 years. We've never had such a kind, gracious conversation with a parent at that other school. And we'd been there for 4 years and we had this conversation with you. And that was part of what we took into account when we thought about where do we want our
10: daughter to go to school. And should we consider Ambrose, the school where my kids are at? And it was like, oh, wow, that's pretty cool. Well, what's kind of ironic is I don't remember meeting them. I don't remember. I think it's just I'm old. And so I forget things. And so I think I just forgot. And I just like maybe, you know, how like you have a little shadow or a hint of, oh, yeah, I think I kind of remember a little bit. But whatever the case is, brothers and sisters, you please know this. Know this, that your life matters. The radiance of Christ shining forth on your face matters, because there will be people that the Lord intends to have you be the conduit, to have you be the conduit of their lives, into their lives, of what it is the Lord is attempting to make clear to them. Now, that will happen if we are nurturing this path of transformation in our lives. We are called to be transformed. We're not there yet. We are not yet surrendered in the way that the Lord intends. So we have a lot of work to do.
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10: 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I did that last segment probably incorrectly. I said we've got a lot of work to do, but I think that one of the key features of transformation shows up in that first reading. The first reading from Thursday, again, had to do with the surrender of Jehoiakim. And the interesting thing was, is he didn't like go to Babylon. He didn't leave and say, let's all go to Babylon. Let's bring all our gold with us. Let's bring the family, all the royalty. Let's just go and just lay it at Nebuchadnezzar's feet and just surrender. No. He was forced to surrender. His surrender was brought about. And this is, again, one of those truths about our life of faith that is definitely in our tradition, but it's often missed today because we live in a time that is so focused on our own capacity to make stuff happen. And it's about the act of surrender. And the way that Father Noonan put it, my, again, very holy priest, spiritual director, philosophy professor, St. John Seminary in Boston, the I can surrender everything except the I who surrenders. Did you hear that? It's a beautiful, powerful, profound point, but it's worth reflecting on. The I who surrenders can surrender everything except the I who's doing the surrendering. And so just hear it out loud. I surrender. I surrender is an act of the I. I am doing this active action of surrendering. But the realization is when we come to a degree of self-knowledge, even the act of saying, I surrender myself, there's some I that's doing the surrendering of the self that's doing the surrendering. So it's just taking a step back. But there's a part of me, there's a part of you, if we have self-knowledge, that refuses to surrender. And that refusal to surrender is not going to surrender by saying, I surrender. I surrender that part that refuses to surrender. No. Just another step back. It's, conquer me, Lord. Lord, I don't know how to surrender this part of me. So you have to conquer in me what resists surrendering. Conquer that part of myself that resists you. That's, you see it. You see it when I was talking about the prefer, right? I prefer a long, healthy, wealthy, famous, not too famous life. That's, sign me up for that, Lord. Put me in that lane. And yet the Lord graciously invites us to a disruption of that. And sometimes that disruption is coming upon our lives and bringing the pressure upon our lives that drives us to our knees and that makes us realize, I can't do this. I don't have the power. I don't have the strength. I don't have the wisdom. I don't have the solution. What do I have? I've got my incapacity. I've got my desperation. I've got my need to cry out for help, authentic need to ask for help from outside. And so, Lord, please do in me what you did to Jehoiakim. Boy, that's a tough prayer to pray. That, are we quick to sign up for that? Lord, bring about my surrender. But Lord, do it gently. Do it without a lot of, you know, bringing me into things that I don't prefer. We're so quick to put up the boundaries around this stuff. And that's, isn't that part of the sadness? Isn't that part of the sadness that, yeah, I want to be a saint, but I don't want the transformation to be involving much self-denial or the cross. Ooh, wait a minute. The only way to be a disciple is to die to self, deny the self, give up one's life, embrace one's cross every day. That's the path to discipleship. Jesus didn't hide it. This isn't some kind of obscure tangent or fringe idea. No, this is the core of the gospel call to be a disciple. And if I'm going to be a disciple and I'm going to follow the Lord, that's the path to follow. I have got to follow that path through the cross, so much so that I will be able to say out loud that I praise the Lord for the trials, the tribulations, for the stormy, rainy seasons that reveal to me my insufficiency, my incapacity, my radical desperation for the Lord to come to rescue me, save me, and redeem the situations that I am part of. And in a certain sense, I've also contributed to by my infidelity, my being slow to act, my inconsistency. These are the fundamental reality that I'm hoping to provide a bit of guidance, to provide a bit of help. And it has dawned on me, and that's what the Be Transformed series is, right? It's a series of books that I'm handing on to you, the insights about how the Lord has invited me into a path of transformation. And each of the books is dedicated to that model, that holy man or woman. Typically, it's a holy man who has, typically a priest even, that have been my inspiration for that path of transformation. And so Hiking the Camino, that's really about Carrie and how she initiated this whole thing, and I'll talk about that. But it's also about a Father Tom Forrest, this amazing holy priest of God who helped me hear the call to not live a half-measured life, to not live life in a business as usual way. And so I'm going to bring you through just the book on the Camino that I'm working on right now. Again, I've got four whiteboards in front of me with the 35-day path that I walked from getting on the plane to getting off the plane, from leaving home to getting back home was 35 days. And I'm going to, and each of these days are related to a theme, right? So if I just looked at the first six or seven themes, it's gracious disruption, it's seek his face, it's remote preparation, it is your worst enemy is yourself, the theology of walking, Buen Camino, then penance, solidarity, take what you need day to day, and talk about technology, and then fear and darkness. These are the themes, And the themes were all, they came alive for me during my hiking of the Camino. And all together ended up being a powerful way to disrupt a way of living that was, let's say, not as vigorous, rigorous, generous, or courageous as the Lord has for me. And so I'm convicted as I'm entering into this process much more intentionally right now about the fact that if I'm not choosing to engage in the work of transformation myself, if I'm not choosing to open my life to the Lord, to be able to say, Lord, come, Lord, and ask of me a surrender of my wealth, a surrender of my home, a surrender of my family, a surrender of my life, my position, and Lord, take me captive to yourself, right? The first reading. And if I'm not willing to allow the gospel to come alive, the gospel, which is, oh, by the way, Tom, it's not those who say, Lord, Lord, who are saved, but it's those who do the will of my Father. It's those. You've got to obey the will of the Lord. Oh, and by the way, you prophesied? Yeah, not good enough. You perform mighty deeds, miracles, cast out demons? Not good enough. That's not the measure of transformation. It's, did you know the Lord? Did you deepen that union with the Lord? Get away from me, you evildoers. Be gone, for I never knew you. I never knew you. And so, bearing fruit in mission, in the stuff that we do out in the world, including signs and wonders and deeds of power, will only bear fruit and glorify the Lord if, in fact, they flow from that union with God. And this doesn't have to sound like so big. This can be day to day. Just so, for instance, let me go back to last Thursday. Going to Mass, here I am at the monastery, and I got convicted. I don't know if it's actually a sin, but it's at least a, gosh, not ideal. Let's just call it not ideal. Going to daily Mass, I have this sense of expectation that daily Mass should really not be longer than a half an hour. Okay, is that fair? Right, sometime between 25, 30 minutes. There you go. That would be kind of a fair amount of time. And that's about what I have to give in the middle of my day because, you know, my day, I'm doing such important stuff that I would give more than a half an hour to daily Mass. That's just too much to expect. And so I have rationalized in my own mind that I can receive Holy Communion and I can leave. You see, because, no, listen. When I walk out to the car, I'm communing with the Lord in post-communion prayer. And as I'm driving back to my office in my home, I'm still praying and communing with the Lord. I'm having that intimate communion with the Lord as a result of receiving communion. You see, this is just as good as if I stayed back in the chapel and I prayed there and finished off the rest of the Mass there. And so by the time I get back home, I'm ready to go. Carrie's like, are you sticking with that story? Really? You want to stay with that? She's like, just do you hear yourself? Okay. Does anybody have a wife like mine? Do you have a wife like mine? Willing to put into question not mincing words. You're kidding. Really? Your minutes are that efficiently used that you're going to try to justify leaving Mass after communion. That's what you're sticking with that story. I'm like, all right, I gotta think this one through. This is not that big a thing to figure out. So into Mass, after Mass, not after Mass, I received communion, and I walked out the door, and I'm walking to my car, and the voice of the Lord, I didn't hear it, but it was clear as day, go back. Mass isn't over. Go back. I heard Carrie's voice too. Yeah, come on. And so I had to make a choice. Who's really Lord? What did I choose? I'll tell you in a minute.
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10: 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All right, what did I choose? Here I am in the parking lot. I stopped. I stood there. And it was actually a moment from the Camino that flashed in my head. It was, I know the date. It was September the 23rd. I'd gotten up early. I had walked a bunch of miles, and I had stopped for a coffee. And I was, and that was something that I would do. And then I'm going to keep going. I've got a long day ahead of me. And I heard some Italian pilgrims, like it was probably some kind of tour that they were on. And they were talking, and they were like, time for Mass, time for Mass. Father's about to go say Mass. And so a bunch of people got up, and they were walking to go to Mass. And I heard that, and I thought, oh, amazing. I can go to Mass. This is like, what a gift. It wasn't that common to be able to get to daily Mass on the Camino just because there were not that many priests. And so the daily Mass didn't happen at many of these small towns where I would end up stopping. And so I'm like, hey, here's the Lord giving me this beautiful gift of being able to go to Mass. This is Italian priests, these Italian pilgrims. Let's do this. And I thought, three quick things. Yes, this is a gift from God. I'm going to do this, no problem. The second thing I thought was, oh, man, I just had some coffee. I'm not going to be able to go to communion. Ugh, why even bother? Nah, that's too bad. And maybe he'll preach long. And I'm thinking, well, no. And then the third one was, well, what if he does preach long? This is going to really disrupt my day. I might lose an hour. If I lose an hour right now, this will not be helpful. I need to keep moving. I need to go. I've got miles to go. So as I'm walking away, there was that voice inside of me that said, go back. Go back. Go to Mass. Go back. And part of me said, no. There'll be Mass at the other end. At the other end, when I reach the end of the stage for today, that town, there's going to be Mass. And part of me just responded inside. It was just this sense of saying, don't believe that. Go now. Do this. You don't even know why you're supposed to do this. You don't know what the Lord has in store. Just obey. The one who hears my word and responds to it is building his house on a rock. Well, what's the end of the story? I didn't do it. I kept walking. And I had to rationalize that voice inside of me that was saying, go to Mass. And then sure enough, I got to the end. And what ended up happening? Yeah, that's right. There was no Mass. And all of a sudden, at the very end of my day, it dawned on me. Remember the date I said it was? September the 23rd? Yeah, the Feast of Padre Pio. I love Padre Pio. I'm devoted to Padre Pio. I ask Padre Pio to pray for me all the time. And here I had, what kind of priest? Italian. These Italians would have surely known and had celebrated the feast of St. Padre Pio at Mass that day. And I was being given a gift, and I rationalized away the voice of God within. I got the word, and I didn't obey. Sand. So, I'm in the parking lot. I'm standing. I stopped moving, and that scene, just immediately, I remember standing, and it was just, I was rooted back in that moment, and I'm thinking, I'm turning around. So I turned around, walked back into the chapel, and just knelt down in the back until the end of Mass. And, you know, it wasn't like the heavens opened and I heard a voice from the Lord saying, "You're my beloved son, I delight in you, and I'm going to bless you," and all that. No, it was a simple act of obedience. Who is Lord of my life? What does the Lord have to ask of me? So, brothers and sisters, little things, how obedience can open you up to the call that God has for you. Okay, then this happened. On my way home, a message popped up on my phone. The message was from yesterday, and I remember seeing that I got a message, but I couldn't find it. It didn't appear as a new message, but it reappeared this morning as a message. And somehow, in the mystery of things, it didn't appear as a text message. It only appeared like it was like a voicemail, but it showed up as a text message. And I listened to it, and it was like, oh, it's this woman, this couple, the woman that I had done some work for, or they had done some work for me, and it was a real estate thing. And she was like, hey, can you call me back? I need some guidance on this, and do you know the answer to this question? So called her back. She answered. This was on my way home from Mass. You see, now that I had prayed after the post-communion, when I was driving home, I could do something like make a phone call. So I made the phone call, and the woman shares about her situation and shares about like this like kind of trial and difficulty that she was having in her life. And she was just sort of saying out loud that it was a hard trial, it was difficult, and she was just sort of finding the path forward and needed help on this one specific thing. Part of me said, offer to pray with her and for her right now on the phone. And I've never done that with them. I've never prayed with them. I don't know if they're Christian. I don't know them well. It was just like this collegial, this one simple connection. And I thought, you know what? I feel prompted to do this. Now, here again is the question. This is a bit risky. It's a bit out there. It wouldn't flow in the normal course of a conversation like this. And yet, I felt prompted to do it. Now, who's Lord? Am I going to obey? And so I'm like, you know what? Embarrassed or not, awkward or not, out of left field or not, I'm doing it. And so I said, hey, do you remember that I had a background in the realm of faith? And oh yeah, I remember that. I said, would it be okay if I prayed with you right now for your situation? She said, yeah, absolutely. So I prayed with her. And at the end of the prayer, which was so interesting, she said, at the end of the prayer, I said, Jesus' name, amen. She said, amen, in the name of the Father and the Son and the Holy Spirit. I'm like, is she Catholic? I she didn't say she was Catholic. I didn't know if she knew I was Catholic, but she said that. And she said, thank you so much for that prayer. That was so beautiful. And she talked about this pastor in her life and this other colleague in her life who they do pray with her and her spouse. And it was so helpful. And she found it to be a blessing. And she said, you know, and I said, hey, you know what? Maybe this prayer was just a sign from the Lord that he sees you, he knows what you're going through, and he is communicating to you that he's present, and he wants you to sense that presence, and that he has his power that he is bringing to bear on your circumstance. And she was very grateful. And so I got to tell you, there's this flow that comes from obedience. And that flow that comes from obedience is that we become useful to the Lord if we will humbly obey, if we will trust and obey, if we are willing to surrender all that we are, all that we have, into the Lord's hands and beg the Lord to bring about our surrender where we are resistant, rebellious, or frankly, in bondage to the flesh. There are places in our lives where we have a problem with the will. And the fundamental problem of the will is a rebellious will. I won't serve, I won't obey, I won't listen. But that runs counter to, remember what Aquinas said, because our will is involved. When Aquinas was asked by a brother Dominican, what must I do to become a saint? This is the legendary story is that, I'm not saying it's a fable, but I'm saying that, I'm just using that phrase, as the story goes, when he was asked by his Dominican brother, what must I do to become a saint? He said, will it. Will it. And by that, he's not advancing a kind of modern American approach at the self project, the project of constructing my own sanctity, but rather it's what he said in a fuller way in his book on the power of God, De Potentia Dei. On the power of God, he says, God does not will that you will what he wills, but rather he wills that you will what he wills you to will. That is such a great, I mean, that's Thomistic. You talk about distinctions. I'm going to say one more time. That's like worth hearing again. God does not will that you will what he wills, but rather he wills that you will what he wills you to will. To simply break it down quickly, God does not will that you will what he wills. The reason is you cannot will what he wills because his will is infinite, your will is finite. So you're not called upon to will everything that God wills. He has an infinite will, you have a finite created will. But what does God will? God wills that you will what he wills you to will. In other words, in his infinite will, there's a will that he has for your life. He wills you to do something. And so those things that he wills you to do, that's what he wants you to do. So when Thomas Aquinas says, will it, he's asking you to will what God wills you to will. He's asking you to will to become that saint. He does will that. He wills your sanctification, that what he, Aquinas in the Summa, calls the perfection of charity. It's the universal call to holiness. It's in the documents of Vatican II, Gaudium et Spes, chapter 5, that call we have. Universal call to holiness, to love the Lord your God with all your heart, soul, mind, and strength, to get rid of all mortal sin. Any sin that remains is out of weakness, not out of willfulness. That's called the perfection of charity. And so we're on the way to that. And so that's what we're called to will. But even Aquinas says that on earth, on the journey, on the way, we won't be able to live the perfection of charity perfectly. That's only when we arrive, only when we've reached the end and we're fully cleansed and conformed into Christ. When we're on the way, we have an imperfect perfection of charity. Isn't that funny? An imperfect perfection of charity. That's perfection on the way, is that you'll do it imperfectly, but you're striving for it. You're willing it. You long for it. That's the journey, brothers and sisters. We have to will it. How do we do that? I'll tell you in a minute. This is Dr. Tom Curran. Every Thursday on this program, I share insights from my 25 years of coaching executives through the lens of our Catholic faith. Virtue isn't weakness. Character isn't a liability. And discernment isn't just for your prayer room. It's for the boardroom. Tune in Thursdays for the Catholic Coaching Hour and download free resources at mycatholicfaith.org.
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psychology about young adults 18 to 29, like 50% of them are living at home these days. That's a, they haven't seen that number since the Great Depression. And it speaks to, in part, an economic reality. I don't have the resources I need to be able to go out on my own and be independent and self-sufficient. But on the other hand, there is a sense of, I don't want to or don't know how to go outside of the provision, protection, and guidance of my family. They'll do stuff for me. And if they're willing to just continue to take care of me, then I don't need to will it. I don't need to have that drive to live independently. Or if I do, I want it to be easy. I want it to be soft. I want it to be comfortable. I don't want it to be hard. I don't want it to involve the challenges. And so this is something I talked about with my kids. I do my whiteboard session. And so in my last meeting with the kiddos, we talked about willing it versus a failure to launch. And I took out a concept from St. John Paul II. When he talks about the person and growing as a person, this gift from God, and you who are a gift are called to be a gift, he says we are not going to be able to take that sense of responsibility over our lives without a sense of self-determination. And again, self-determination isn't willing it apart from God's grace. It's no, it's being determined to realize what God intends for me to become through certain core features. Okay, now again, this is all about how do I experience transformation? It's going to involve initiative, pursuit, perseverance, and a degree of idealism. Initiative, pursuit, perseverance, and idealism. Now, you've heard me talk about these features. These are features of the magnanimous soul, the magnanimous, the great-souled person in Aquinas. The features of this magnanimous being, person, man or woman, is that they have a vigor in their will, that they're willing it. They're going to get up on their own. They're not going to say, wake up, get up. Just going to waste away your day sleeping. And there's going to be a sense of pursuit. So there's going to be a sense of rigor. I'm not going to just start something, but I'm going to be rigorous. And if I bump up against an obstacle, I'm going to find a way. I'm going to figure it out. I'm going to problem solve this thing. I'm going to be rigorous in how I do something. But I'm also going to persevere. And persevering has to do with the hard easy. I should expect that it's going to be difficult. And by pursuing what's difficult right now, it's going to get easier. Remember, that's the path of virtue. Right? Virtue, when it's alive in you, is it happens promptly, easily, and joyfully. When it's not alive in you, doing what is in accord with human excellence, doing what is ideal, there's an idealism. It's going to be what? Not prompt. It's going to be slowly. It's somewhat reluctantly. It's not going to happen easily or quickly. It's going to happen slowly. And it's not going to happen joyfully. It's going to be begrudgingly. And so we've got to push through the begrudging, reluctant, slow doing of those deeds that are in accord with human excellence. But it'll get easier. It'll get easier. So persevering, that takes courage. And then lastly, there's this idealism, that sense of generosity. I don't want to settle for half-measured living. I don't want to do just what's enough. I want to do something that is not just stay until the job's done, but do it with excellence. And these are qualities that we as parents are called to foster in our kids. Kids, are you taking initiative? Are you getting up in the morning on your own? Are you pursuing with rigor the things that you ought to be doing in the course of your day? Are you persevering when it's hard? And are you not just settling for the minimum sufficient completion, but you're going after generosity. You're doing something in a way that isn't half measured. And that's formation. That's what we are called upon to form in our kids. Well, guess what? That's something that we're called upon in our own lives. So just think about it. Ponder for a minute. What are the names of some of the most famous books on the journey towards holiness called?

0: I already gave you one. The ascent of Mount Carmel. It's going up a mountain. Not easy to go up a mountain. The imitation of Christ. There's another one. You want to know what your ideal is? It's that Christ would come alive in you. He would shine forth through you. The life of Christ, Jesus manifests his life through how you live, right? The soul's journey into God. There you go. There's that idea that you're on a journey. That's Bonaventure, right? So there's that incredible journey that we are supposed to take into the very heart of God, into God himself being transformed from glory to glory. The confessions of St. Augustine, which in some ways is right, it's a biography, but it's more than a biography. He's also mapping out in some ways that journey of faith in his own life, which is what? You confess your sinfulness, you confess God's glory, you confess your sinfulness, and then you confess your faith before the world, right? So there's that threefold confessing that is occurring in that book. Even the little way, right? The story of a soul that the little flower writes. She writes this as a way of understanding, do little things with great love. So you have great works of spiritual theology that are laying out for us a path that is a climb. It's a heavy lift. It's not easy. Transformation in Christ, Dietrich von Hildebrand, right? So these ways of talking about the journey to the heights of holiness are always marked by embracing Christ crucified, embracing the path of self-denial, dying to self, giving up one's life, which brings us back to, am I surrendered enough to leave behind a comfortable, half-measured, spiritually deflated life? That's the fundamental ill of the church today, is we live and settle for half-measured living. And John of the Cross, at the beginning of the ascent of Mount Carmel, and I started in on this last Thursday, was that the Lord shows his favor by bringing us into the dark night, into the trials, into the difficulties, into the darkness, because he longs for us to achieve that perfect union, that ideal perfection of charity come alive in us. And so he says again in paragraph 3, our Lord desires to place souls into the dark night. Why? Not because he's a sadist. He doesn't like inflicting pain on you. Or is that a masochist? No, he does so that they may move to the divine union. And without that, they don't advance. Without being placed in the dark night, we don't advance. We are failing to launch. We fail to launch. We lack rigor, vigor, courage, and generosity. And as a result of that, we're not exercising that willing it. And he says sometimes we don't want to enter the dark night. Yeah. Yeah, raise your hand. Please raise your hand. We don't want to enter that dark night. That's the cold plunge I talked about. Well, I don't want the cold plunge. Oh, I want it in my mind, but as soon as I experience it, it's like, get me out of here. And not only that, but we don't allow ourselves to be placed in it. Like, Lord, I'm willing to be led into, remember now, what am I willing to be led into? Am I willing to be led into the cross, into the trial, into the difficulty, into the brokenness? Or am I only willing to be led into the pleasant? And there's this other situation where you have souls that want to advance, and if they made the effort, they would arrive at this high place. They would arrive at this ascent. But what does John of the Cross say they need? They need guidance. It says they receive no direction, and they break away on breaking away from the methods of beginners. And so we settle for being in the state of being a beginner, where we never really overcome the attachments of our senses. We stay too attached to the things that we see, hear, smell, taste, and touch. And as a result of that, we live in this spiritually deflated state. And so the Lord, what does he want to do? He wants to help elevate this call to transformation by raising up people who can help show the way, teach the way. So I have felt this conviction to share this with you. And my final point, and then I'll actually get into it tomorrow or in my next program. I will get into the journey that I took. How did I get on this path? But I just want to finish on this one point, that if I'm going to be talking about this stuff, I need to up my game. I need to up my game regarding how I am actively seeking the Lord to convict and convert me. If I'm not actively seeking deeper transformation in my life, then my words will be like an empty gong. They won't have power. They won't have a sense of conviction. They won't have any true light. Even if it's the truth, if it lacks authenticity and a deep living in me, then it won't have any impact. And so I have felt like, okay, Lord, if you're calling me to do this and I feel a call to do this, then I've got to up my game. In a certain sense, it's that I will fail in my mission to do this if I'm not deepening my own sense of identity and communion with the Lord in prayer. So for me, it's an elevated call to pray and fast and do penance, to deny myself and to surrender all that I am, all that I have, my time, my treasure, and my talent into the Lord's hands. And I'm going to continue to do that every single day, surrendering with a greater fierceness and begging the Lord to conquer in me even more ruthlessly all that is holding me apart from being an authentic witness to transformation. So that's what I'm committed to. Please join me in this. The Lord needs holy men and women today who will radiate the light of Christ.
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3: This is an EWTN News Link. I'm Anna Mitchell from the Sunrise Morning Show. The Archbishop for the Military Services USA has offered his condolences to the families of the service members killed in the Iranian attacks over the weekend. Archbishop Timothy Broglio said, quote, "I express heartfelt condolences to the families whose loved ones have been killed or are missing in action, most recently in Jordan." At the same time, he said, "I urge all men and women of goodwill to pray for peace among nations and a quick resolution to the current dispute. May there be no more innocent victims on either side, so that all peoples might enjoy security and tranquility." And Tropical Storm Bertha is headed toward the Gulf Coast. The storm's about 100 miles south-southwest of Panama City, Florida, with maximum sustained winds of 50 miles per hour. For more news with a Catholic perspective, visit EWTNnews.com. 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
8: 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And, of course, you can always send us an email. 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All right, here we go. Pedro Quiles, our producer, Matt Kabinski handling phone screening. Ace McKay is on social media. I'm Tom Price, along with Dr. David Anders.
9: Tom, how are you today?
8: Doing very well. How are you, sir?
9: You know, we're hanging in there, doing all right.
8: I'm glad you're hanging in there. We're going to lead off with a question received overnight from the EWTN listener comment line.
10: Hi, my question is, how come we don't get the wine at communion? I feel like we're not getting the full blessing. We're just getting the Eucharist at my church. I remember when I was a child, the priest dipped the Eucharist into the chalice to get a little wine on it and give it to you. But now we're not getting anything. We're not getting the full blessing. Could you please answer my question? This is Patty from Babel, New York.
9: Yeah, Patty, thank you so much. I really appreciate the question. So your question would seem to imply that, you know, if we receive the consecrated host, I don't know, we're getting like 50% of the grace, and then we have to get the consecrated chalice to get the other 50%. And fortunately for us, that's not how grace works, and it's not how the sacraments work. So here's how the sacrament of the Eucharist works. And one way to go about this is just ask the question, why does the Eucharist exist in two kinds? Because if it were just about, say, the quantitative distribution of grace, well, you know, clearly Jesus could have packaged the whole thing into one of those little Tylenol capsules, you know. We could just be handing out grace pills at church and everybody get their supply of grace for the day, you know. That's not the reason that Christ gave us communion in two kinds. And why give us bread and wine, for that matter, as the matter in which the sacrament is consecrated? I mean, if it's just about trying to get some sort of means of distribution of some quantitative packaging, you could get that anyway. But there's a logic to the fact that it's bread and wine. There's a logic to the fact that there's two kinds. You have to understand this to really get at the answer to your question. And so, you know, when Christ institutes the Eucharist, he says, this is my body, holds up the bread. This is my blood, holds up the wine. And then exhorts the disciples to consume it. Okay, so what's going on there? Why body and blood? Why body here, blood there? Why consume it? Because other sacraments we don't take in by eating. Right, baptism we get by getting wet.
8: Yeah.
9: Sacrament of anointing we get by getting greasy. You know, but in this one we eat it. Why? What's going on here? So, there is a symbol. There's a symbol to the Eucharist. The Eucharist is more than a symbol, but it does contain symbolic elements. And what's symbolized is the separation of Christ's body from his blood. Right. That's why he doesn't give it all to us in one package. Right. Because that if you're trying to evoke awareness of the body and blood of Jesus. You could do it in one thing, but if you want to evoke awareness of the body and blood of Jesus separated, i.e. what happened on the cross when he was killed, he bled out, right? Then you give it two kinds. And the double consecration evokes our understanding of the death of Christ. It memorializes the death of Jesus. And the Mass says that. It calls the Mass the memorial of the death and resurrection of Jesus. It memorializes what took place at Calvary. And because it memorializes what took place at Calvary, the Eucharist is itself a sacrifice. Church teaches it doesn't just remind us of a sacrifice that took place 2,000 years ago. It is itself a sacrifice, and one which contains the very same victim who died on the cross, albeit in a different form. Now he's transubstantiated in the elements. So we don't actually kill him, but we memorialize the death that took place 2,000 years ago, and we present the same victim to God the Father. Now, think about that for a minute. None of that requires eating, right? So you can be present at the sacrifice just by watching the consecration. And the church says exactly that, that by being present with an understanding of the rites and having the intention to offer Christ the mediator to God the Father along with yourself, then you fully participate in the sacrifice of the Mass, which is the principal reason that we have the Mass, so that we can have a perpetual offering to give to God. So whether you receive communion at all, the reason Christ gave us two kinds, bread and wine, is fully realized, fully it's fulfilled in the consecration at the act of sacrifice. Now, communion is another thing. Communion is the sacrament wherein I consume Christ. Why give it to us through eating? Why not anointing? Why not, you know, dousing us in water or shooting us with squirt guns or something? Why eating? Well, the action communicates something, namely how necessary Christ is as sustenance for our souls. Right? We don't eat the Eucharist because we need physical sustenance. We take it in to evoke within us an awareness of how necessary he is to the maintenance of our souls. And that signification is fully realized in the action of eating just the consecrated host, which contains, or which is, the body and blood of Christ. So Christ's body and blood are represented as separated, but they're not actually separated. You get all of Jesus in the consecrated host, all of Jesus in the consecrated chalice. And so you're not just getting 50% of the grace or 50% of Christ, you're getting the whole Christ and all the benefit provided you come properly disposed.
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12: Each year, CNBC publishes their list of the top 10 worst states to live in. This year, states like Tennessee, Alabama, and Texas ranked at the top of their chart. This may seem weird to the average American, considering that states like Texas have seen a steady influx of people moving there for lower taxes and more economic opportunity. So why does CNBC think that these are such bad states to live in? Well, one of their key metrics was, quote, reproductive rights, aka abortion. According to CNBC, these states are bad to live in because it's more difficult to murder an innocent child in the womb. Did they bother considering what states are best to live in for the unborn baby?
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8: 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Here is Lee in Clarksville, Tennessee, listening on WGIC. Hello, Lee. What's on your mind today?
16: Yes, sir. Thank you for taking my call. Can you hear me?
8: Yes. Yes, go right ahead, Lee.
16: Okay. When the woman with the issue of blood touched the hem of Jesus' garment, he said, "Who touched me? For I feel that virtue has gone out of me." What did he mean by that?
9: Yeah, thank you. I really appreciate the question. So you're reading from an older English translation. If you read the same verse in a more modern translation, they would switch the word virtue to power. The underlying Greek word there, dunamis, is used many times in the New Testament. It can mean power, like, you know, physical force or military might. Many times it's used to convey the idea of a miracle or a mighty deed. And so that's what the word is. So it's not virtue like the habit of justice or of charity or something. It really means, in this context, it means a force, a power, miracle working ability, that sort of thing. And so when the woman touched Christ, in fact, a miracle did occur, right? She was physically healed.
8: Yeah.
9: And Christ was aware of that fact. He was conscious of the fact that his divine power had in fact healed someone.
8: Lee, thanks so much for your call from Clarksville. That opens up a line for you at 833-288-EWTN. You can call or text 833-288-3986. Before we go to our next caller, David, I've got to bring you this. This is an email we received yesterday. My name is William. I called in your program to ask if I should meet with my grandfather's Baptist pastor. You may remember that call, David. Since I didn't get to thank him after his answer, I wanted to write just to thank Dr. Anders for taking my question and for the wisdom he provided. I sincerely appreciate listening to your show as a new Catholic, and I pray for future successes in helping others. May God bless. William McLeod.
9: Well, I really appreciate that. Thank
8: Isn't
9: you
8: that
9: so
8: nice?
9: Much. Yes.
8: Very, very nice. Let's go now to John Michael, listening in Columbus, Ohio. And John Michael's listening on the great St. Gabriel Radio. Hey, John Michael, what's on your mind today?
17: Good afternoon. I'm really curious to know what the origins are for the four symbols of the gospel writers, the eagle for John, the bull or ox for Mark, so on and so forth. I've always loved seeing the imagery of them throughout various sanctuaries and Catholic churches, and I'm just curious what
9: to be honest with you, I can't tell you when they first appeared in history. I think St. Jerome mentions them in the 4th century, so they're very old associations. To be honest with you, I don't know when they first appeared. I mean, the Catholic Encyclopedia, I'm sure, will have an article on this, and that's what I will go consult at the end of the show, you know.
8: It is delightful imagery, though, isn't it?
9: It is very delightful imagery. I mean, it's one of those standard tropes of Catholic iconography and, you know, where these things come from. I mean, they bubble up from popular imagination, and I don't know who the first person to come up with that idea was.
8: John Michael, thanks so much for your phone call. Here is John in Maryland listening on Sirius XM, Channel 130. Hello, John. What's on your mind today?
18: Yeah, hi, guys. Thank you for taking my call. I absolutely love the show and listen very regularly, almost every day if I can.
8: Thank you.
18: The question is in reference to living in a simulation. I know Plato and Descartes have considered things like this, especially with AI getting stronger and stronger. For me, I've never questioned whether there is a God because there has to be a beginning, the Alpha and the Omega. So, okay, I certainly 100% believe, yes, there's God who created everything. But how do we disprove, or how do we know that we ourselves aren't part of a simulation created by people that God created?
9: Right, sure. So it is, of course, possible to spell out any number of purely theoretical, cosmological, or metaphysical constructs that commit no logical fallacies. Right? I mean, there's nothing in logic that would prevent such a reality from existing. there's just no good evidence to think that that's the way reality works, right? I mean, you know, I mean, the problem of other minds is an analogous problem. That is to say, how do I know that solipsism is false? How do I know that I'm not the only conscious being, and Tom Price, who's staring at me right now, is actually a figment of my imagination or some sort of automaton? Granted that Tom seems to exhibit a lot of behaviors that I associate in myself with conscious states, you know, I can't actually experience his own interiority. I'm not privy to his subjective consciousness. So I'm just making an inference that he's actually conscious and he's not just pulling the wool over my eyes. but I don't know that I certainly can't have direct intuitive knowledge of his interior states. Nevertheless, it seems perfectly reasonable for me to function with the assumption that Tom is actually conscious. Right? I mean, so I guess what one takeaway from that is that rationality is not the same thing as operating from a position of perfect mathematical certainty. And that was probably one of Descartes' errors, right? I mean, Descartes had a lot of great things to say, and he's a very brilliant mathematician, and the fact that he was a mathematician colors the way he did philosophy, but he started out with the presumption that in order to move forward with a rational philosophy, I have to question everything that can possibly be questioned and arrive at a set of propositions that cannot in principle be doubted. Well, I don't know that was a rational way to go, right? I mean, I think a better model of rationality, a better way to understand what rationality is the ability to revise my opinions when presented with contrary evidence. I mean, that's, you know, so you can be a very intelligent person, highly intelligent, and be deeply irrational. And I think of, for example, I'm sure you've met Ether, you bring a question, he's already thought of a way to work that defeater into the system so that, you know, what he winds up with is a deeply implausible, highly counterintuitive scenario that, of course, can't in principle be disproved, but which is obviously nuts, right? And it's possible to come up with any number of those based on some intuition someone has, and they contradict one another. I mean, you know, like different conspiracy theories have different starting points. And it takes a lot of intelligence and brilliance to come up with that, but the fact that they are immune to evidence and contradiction demonstrates that these are very smart but deeply irrational people, you know?
19: Yeah.
9: And you know, St. Thomas says that the rule, that right reason is the rule of human acts, which I take to mean not proceeding from a base of absolute certainty, but from proceeding from something much more like the model of rationality that I've articulated. You know, we can look for evidence, we can look for fallacies, we can have pretty good tools to discern when something isn't the case, and then rationality consists in revising our opinions accordingly. But, you know, one of those standards of rationality is if you're going to make an assertion, let's bring some evidence in favor of it.
19: Absolutely.
9: You know? Evidence that is that can be objectively evaluated. Mm-hmm. And I just don't think there are good reasons to thinking that, you know, that the universe we inhabit is, let's say, you know, a bubble universe inside another universe that's, you know, run by a character in a Douglas Adams novel or something.
19: Wow. John, thanks so much for your call. We do appreciate that. Lines are open for you at 833-288-EWTN for Call to Communion. Dr. David Anders here to answer your questions. Call or text 833-288-3986. Here is a question now from Noel, a text that just came in. Noel is in Winnipeg, and he says, why does Jesus always talk in parables?
9: I love this question. This is one of my favorite questions. So I'll tell you a funny story about that.
19: Okay.
9: When I was in grad school, I was part of a team of graduate students that were teaching assistants for a very large undergraduate course called the Judeo-Christian Tradition. It was one of the most popular courses in the university because the professor who taught it was a deeply charismatic fellow who was a great lecturer and always got tons of freshmen wanting to take his class. So he had to employ a lot of grad students. And we were all from the Department of Religion at the University of Iowa, and which meant we were from different fields.
19: Yeah.
9: So there were New Testament scholars, there were historians of Christianity like me, there were people studying Indian religions, there were people studying Judaism, there were people studying, you know, Chinese religions. So you didn't have to be a specialist in Christianity to be assigned as a TA to the Judeo-Christian course, right?
19: Okay.
9: And the head TA was not a Christian by upbringing, and whose field of study was Indology, indigenous Indian religions. And

0: you know, very good scholar and wonderful person, but like not just wasn't her ball of wax to study the New Testament. One of our jobs was to come up with the exam questions that we would give out for the students. And we always had multiple choice exams. And you'd have a question, you'd have four possible answers. And you know, what we would do is we'd write the question, then we would write the correct answer as a team, right?
1: Yeah.
0: And then the difficult part was spitballing around the room to come up with plausible wrong answers. Like bad, you know, like really stupid wrong answers were easy, but to come up with wrong answers that would... That would attract interest for people who hadn't really studied, right? So we're coming up with some questions on the Gospels. We got to that part of the course, and so one of the questions was why did Jesus teach in parables? And so the head TA goes, well, let's just knock out the right answer right away, and then we'll come up with the wrong ones. And like kind of not thinking, she goes, well, you know, he teaches in parables because they're easy to understand. And all of the New Testament scholars in the room were like, no, that's one of the plausible wrong answers. He actually says that that is not the case, and he teaches in parables because they are difficult to understand, right? And then that was a kind of a funny. I'll never forget that class in the TA.
1: Sure.
0: But anyway, he says he teaches in parables, excuse me, because they're hard to understand. Well, do what? Like, how do you make sense of that? Well, the way I make sense of it is that throughout the teaching of Jesus, he rarely teaches by way of just laying out moral or theological propositions and says, believe this. That's not how he functions. What he does instead is all of his teaching, whether it's his parables, whether it's his provocative actions, whether it's his visiting with the sick or the poor or the tax collectors, is designed to evoke an awareness in his audience of the ways in which they need to change morally, right? Okay. So he, you know, take the parable of the Good Samaritan, for example. Sometimes you hear the parable of the Good Samaritan taught as if the point of the parable was to teach the abstract moral duty that you should be kind to strangers. It's absolutely not a parable about the abstract moral duty of being kind to strangers.
1: Right.
0: And the Jews didn't need such a parable. Why not? Because the law of Moses had said, be kind to strangers. They knew that one. They knew that one. The point of the parable was to get them asking the question about themselves, am I in fact being kind to strangers? To provoke the realization that actually, no, I'm not. Now, if he had just stood up and said, be nice to strangers, they would have been like, oh yeah, we're down with that. We do that one, yeah, all day long, twice on Sabbath. Or not twice on Sabbath, twice on the day before Sabbath, right?
1: Yeah, yeah.
0: And the point of the parable, as all of Jesus' actions, was to say, you're actually not as righteous as you think you are. Let me spell out some scenarios, get you to put yourself in these situations where you might see about yourself that you're not as righteous as you think they are. Think about his very first miracle. Man with the withered hand in the synagogue. Jesus stands up and says, is it right to heal on the Sabbath or not? If he just wanted to heal the guy, he just said, buddy, meet me out behind the synagogue after services and I'll heal your hand. No, he wants an object lesson. He's putting them on the spot to make them declare themselves to see whether they're actually living in accord with the higher principles of the law. And, of course, they don't want to take the bait. They keep their mouths shut because they're damned if they do and damned if they don't, right? All of his teaching is like this.
1: Well, there you go. And thanks so much for that text, Noel in Winnipeg. We're going to tell you what. Let me do one more question here, and then we'll take a quick break. This is a text from Jim in Melbourne, Florida. What can you tell us about the Ethiopian Bible?
0: Well, I can tell you the Ethiopian Orthodox Church has the most expansive canon of Scripture. It has more books in it than any other Christian tradition, including, interestingly, the Book of Enoch, which is a... I apologize. I just keep coughing my head off today.
1: We do have a cough switch.
0: Yeah, I know. I'm going to use that just a second.
1: There we go.
0: All right, I'm back now. Sorry about that. So... Book of Enoch is an apocryphal text, a pseudepigrapha apocryphal text. Pseudepigrapha means it's not written by the person who says it's written by. The actual Enoch is, you know, thousands of years before that.
1: Right.
0: That has all kinds of visions of and heavenly beasts and so forth. But it was a very important part of Second Temple Jewish imagination, and it absolutely informed the thought world of Jesus' day. And it's quoted in the New Testament. It's just not part of the biblical canon in the Catholic Bible, but the Ethiopians have it.
1: And there it is. Glad we could answer that. Jim in Melbourne, Florida, thanks so much for your text. In a moment, we'll be talking with Christina in New Hampshire. A couple lines open for you at 833-288-EWTN. 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Stay with us.
2: 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Speaking with the one and only Dr. Ray Guarendi about his book, Being a Grandparent, Just Like Being a Parent, Only Different. And of course it's going to be different. You wrote it. So let's talk about the overview. How is it similar and how is it different?
3: 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Mm-hmm. 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
2: 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I'm Doug Keck. This has been a Bookmark Brief. Thanks for stopping by. We'll see you next time.
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1: 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They've been with us now for an incredible 26 years. Congratulations to Toya Hall, Sammy Rodriguez Jr., and the GRN team from your friends here at EWTN Radio. Let's go now to Christina in New Hampshire, watching us today on YouTube. Hello, Christina. What's on your mind today?
7: I have a relative who is elderly and really appears to be on her, on her way, on her way out. She is a lapsed Catholic and has received all of her sacraments of initiation, but I would say that the last time she attended Mass or practiced her faith is probably in the decades. Obviously, I'm not totally sure. I have taken it on to visit her tomorrow with the hope of trying to get her to accept last rites. So I have everything staged, as it were. I've gotten in touch with the diocese. We have a priest kind of on standby. Any advice as to what I can do other than pray a lot to try to open that door where she would accept that sacrament?
0: Wow, that's a great question.
1: And God bless you, Christina, for taking this on.
0: Absolutely. So obviously, I don't know the relative, and so I don't know what her particular hang-ups are. What I have is an intuition that I'm sure you share, and that is you have to come with so much gentleness, so much love, so much affirmation, that she would be drawn to want this because of the warmth of your personality. You know, the minute you come with a kind of censorious tone, that ends it. That's the end of the discussion right there. So there's a beautiful passage in a sonnet by Shakespeare, and the bard writes, "How can I hold thee but by thy granting?" Meaning, you know, there's a lot of things I can compel you to do. I can put a gun to your head and make you do almost anything except love me. The minute I try to force it, I ensure that I won't get the outcome I'm looking for. And this is something we want to see born of love. And so the best way to elicit love is to be love.
1: Is that helpful for you, Christina?
7: Yeah, and if I could ask you, in all sincerity, to pray for my relative. She actually is my godmother. To be open to receiving the sacrament, and I would sincerely ask that anybody who is listening to pray for such relatives to be open to receiving the sacrament.
0: Sure. Thank you.
1: Be assured of our prayers, Christina, for you and for your godmother as well. Call to communion here on EWTN. We have some lines open at 833-288-EWTN. 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Here's a text that came in from Patrick in Kentucky, listening to EWTN Radio Online. Patrick says, when it comes to doctrinal texts, what is it that is infallible?
0: Yeah, thank you so much. So it's not the texts that are infallible. It is the doctrine that is proclaimed. And it may come in the form of a text, but it could come in different media. And what makes it infallible is, first of all, one of the organs of infallibility must pronounce it. And that is to say, it has to be the Pope. It has to be an ecumenical council in communion with the Pope. Or it has to be what's called the Church's ordinary magisterium, which is essentially the consensus of Catholic teaching of popes and bishops and doctors and saints down through the ages, even though it may have never been formulated in a precise definition before. So those are the organs of infallibility.
1: Okay.
0: And the agent, whether it's the Pope or the Ecumenical Council, has to intend to define it. So it'll be a propositional statement, a dogma articulated, like, say, for example, God is a Trinity. It'll be proclaimed by the relevant authorities with the intent to do so, to set it forth as a propositional truth that has come down to us from divine revelation and that it is obligatory for Catholics to hold. So that's what it is. That's what it is. Now, you can find such declarations in papal documents. You can find them in conciliar definitions. But in the case of the ordinary magisterium, it's kind of like the British Constitution. You know, there's no document that completely articulates it. It's sort of the set of assumptions around the way a particular article has been lived and professed and believed and prayed out throughout the church history. A good example might be, for example, that was redundant, wasn't it? A good example, for example.
1: Hello.
0: Yeah, would be the dogma that priestly ordination is reserved to men in the Catholic Church. Until the 20th century, that was never questioned.
1: Yeah, yeah.
0: And yet the 2,000-year history of church reflection and practice assumed, took for granted, sometimes articulated this fact, but without the intent of formulating a dogma, because there wasn't a need to formulate a dogma, right? Because it was just, that was the way things had always been, right? When the question gets put specifically in the 20th century, several popes have answered it. The one who answered it most definitively was John Paul II. In a papal document, Ordinatio Sacerdotalis, that comes about as close to making an infallible definition as you can get without making it. And what he does instead is he basically says, this is infallibly taught by the ordinary magisterium, and my job as the successor of St. Peter is to ensure the fidelity of the church's faith, and I point you back to this infallible dogma. you know, which it is not relevant. It's not necessary to define dogmatically because it's already a dogma in virtue of the church's ordinary magisterium. Now, those aren't his exact words, but that's the substance of the thing.
1: Yeah, yeah.
0: So that'd be an example of something where, you know, if you said, well, where is the document? Well, there isn't really the document, and yet it doesn't stop it from being infallibly taught. Think about, here's another one. How about the church's practice of venerating the saints prior to the Council of Trent? Council of Trent says, yeah, this is a dogmatic fact. We venerate saints and they pray for us. Okay. Well, was it not a dogma of the church prior to then? It absolutely was a dogma of the church prior to then because it's what the church had done, had prayed, had reflected on, had theologized about. But you're not going to find a single document, like not one, you know, not one document that says this is a dogma of the church. But, you know, the fact that the church has always done it and reflected on it and thought about it and articulated and admonished it and so forth is why the Council of Trent said, okay, since somebody's calling this into question, we're going to formulate it as a precise dogma.
1: Very good. Patrick, thanks so much for your text. We have time for a few more phone calls, and you can be one of them. 833-288-EWTN. Call or text 833-288-3986. It is Call to Communion. We're live on this Tuesday afternoon here on EWTN Radio. Just got a text from Sam who says, I was wondering, what is the difference between communion and baptism?
0: Yeah, I really appreciate the question. So both of them are sacraments of the Catholic Church. There are seven sacraments of the Catholic Church founded, established by Jesus. What is a sacrament? A sacrament is a ritual, a gesture, a rite that uses physical elements, natural elements like water and oil and bread and wine and people to evoke, to symbolize, to communicate, to teach the fundamental truths of the kerygma about Christ, his life, his death, his resurrection, his ascension, his return in glory, these fundamental facts about the person of Jesus. It communicates those things in symbolic form, in different modalities, and when we participate in them, the church says they also are for us occasions of channels, means, instruments, whereby we receive the grace of God. And in fact, the mystery that is being conveyed ritually or symbolically is effectuated within us in our interior life by the action of the Holy Spirit. So let me break that down for you, give you an example. Baptism is a symbol of the washing of sin from our souls and of our death and resurrection with Jesus. Symbolizes those things. When you participate in the symbol, the church says, guess what else happens? You're actually washed from sin and reborn with Christ. So the sign teaches what's about to happen and then makes it happen. All the sacraments work that way. They all say something slightly different, but they all come back to the kerygma about Christ. So, sacrament of reconciliation obviously symbolizes, in its words and gestures, the forgiveness that we receive from Jesus, and it affects the forgiveness we receive from Jesus. The sacrament of the Eucharist is the most complex and sort of the chief of sacraments because it's not just one thing, it's two. It's first and foremost a sacrifice. Secondly, a sacrament. Let's break it down. The bread and wine, which become the body and blood of Christ, symbolize the separation of his body from his blood. So it's the death of Christ here that's particularly in view through the symbol of the double consecration. And how is that affected in us? Well, Second Vatican Council, following 2,000 years of tradition, teaches that when we participate in the Eucharist knowingly and offer the Immaculate Victim, Christ, to God the Father, we also learn to offer ourselves. So when you participate in a rite that evokes and memorializes Jesus' self-sacrifice, it motivates you to also make acts of self-sacrifice, which is exactly what salvation consists in. Jesus says, anyone who wants to be my disciple has to take up his cross and follow me, right? So the way of discipleship, the way of holiness, is precisely in the imitation of the death of Christ. And the Eucharist, this is why it's the chief sacrament, right? The Eucharist is the preeminent way that the church ritually reenacts that sacrifice and calls us to participate in it so as to make that the reality of our own spiritual lives. So, baptism, Eucharist, both of them sacraments, both convey grace, but in different modes. Baptism is our initiation into the Christian life, where we die with Christ and are raised again with him to new life. The Eucharist is the sacrament where we come to interiorize that aspect of self-offering, self-donation, making the sacrifice of Christ the model of our lives.
1: Sam, thanks so much for your text. It is called A Communion here on EWTN. Coming up tomorrow night on EWTN Live with Father Mitch Pacwa, Father Mitch welcomes newly ordained Maronite priest Father Paul Bolas and his wife Teresa to discuss the priesthood and what goes into discerning God's call to holy orders. Also, the role that Father Paul's wife Teresa played in her husband's discernment and journey toward the priesthood. Do check it out tomorrow night, 8 p.m. Eastern, on EWTN Radio and Television. Always a great show, EWTN Live with Father Mitch Pacwa. Here's a text we've received from Elia in El Paso, Texas. What is the Neo-Catechumenal Way movement, and is it part of the Catholic Church?
0: Yeah, so the Neo-Catechumenal Way is a catechetical program that began in Spain with the intent of revitalizing catechesis and Catholic life. That presents the faith with an emphasis on sort of small Christian communities and regular study of the Word of God. It is Catholic in that it has the Church's official approbation. It is optional. It is not mandatory. It's more popular in some places than others. Mm-hmm. So there you go.
1: There it is. Appreciate that, and thank you so much for that text. Here's one that just came in from May on YouTube. A Catholic I know refers to my Protestant denomination as an ecclesial community rather than a church. He says that is the position of the Catholic Church. Is that true?
0: Yeah, thanks. I really appreciate the question. So let's define our terms here. When the Catholic Church uses the word church, what do we mean by that? Well, we take our cue from Jesus, who said to Peter, "You are Peter, and on this rock I will build my church." And so in Christ's language, and we find this language throughout the New Testament, in Christ's conception, the church is a singular institution founded by him as the principal means of disseminating his teaching and the means of grace he establishes throughout the world. There's no concept in the New Testament of something like denominationalism. That's an idea foreign to the New Testament.
1: Mm-hmm.
0: In fact, it was an idea that was foreign to the earliest Protestants, all of whom understood themselves to be participants in the project of what we would call the one Holy Catholic and Apostolic Church. And that confession is in all of their doctrinal statements. And they didn't much like the Pope. They thought the Pope had brought some nasty things into the one Holy Catholic and Apostolic Church, but they conceived themselves as sort of ridding the one Holy Catholic and Apostolic Church of these papal superstitions and accretions that had crept in over the centuries, but they had no concept of themselves as forming separate denominations, right? So the New Testament doctrine, the Catholic doctrine, the Orthodox doctrine, the confessional Protestant doctrine is that the church is a singular institution founded by Jesus that Christians ought to belong to, that the unity that Christ desires is made visible and real in the association of Christians with the quote-unquote church. And it's not just an invisible association of people who have Christ sincerely in their hearts. It is a visible society with lines of authority, and it is possible to be admitted to it and to be excluded from it in a political sense. So when Christ teaches in Matthew 18, if you find your brother in sin and he doesn't listen to you, take it to the church. If he doesn't listen to the church, you excommunicate him. That's one of Christ's teaching. Paul echoes that concept. So you can be in it, you can be out of it. And you can, and you know when you're out of it. Like there's a visible association, be in or be out, right? Now, does Christ have the idea that, well, you know, any two people that pop up and say, "We are the church," that, well, they just are that visible institution? No, he doesn't have that idea. When he uses that language about if two or three of you are gathered in my name, it is actually specifically in the context of pronouncing a decree of excommunication. by name. It is actually specifically in the context of pronouncing a decree of excommunication, right? It's in a disciplinary context.

0: since they got rid of the authority of the episcopacy and of sacred tradition and just went for the Bible alone, all the Protestant teachers had different reads on what the Bible was, and so they kept founding these different communities, and they kept excommunicating one another. So they weren't tolerant towards Protestant differences. I mean, Luther is pretty clear, Colloquy of Marburg, 1528, he thought Zwingli was going to hell because they disagreed over the Eucharist. So that's very common early Protestantism. And they just kept doing that, kept multiplying like mutual recriminations, mutual excommunications, and, you know, my group only is the one Holy Catholic Church. No, my group only is the one Holy Catholic Church. And eventually that division just started to strain credibility. And so in the 18th century, with the evangelical revivals, a movement grew up to say, hey, let's not worry about denominational, to use that language, differences. Let's just focus on our interior experience of Jesus. Hey, maybe that's the church. Maybe it's just all the people who have Christ sincerely in their hearts. That's what we mean by the church. That's an invisible thing. It doesn't really correspond to any kind of physical boundaries. But that's an innovation of the 18th century, mm-hmm. right? That, Luther didn't think that. Calvin didn't think that. New Testament certainly doesn't think that. It was something that was just arrived at out of polemical necessity, and it caught on. And so now there is very commonly this idea in evangelical Protestantism that the denominations are just so many different flavors of ice cream, right? Those differences don't really matter, and what really matters is you have a born-again experience, you have Jesus in your heart, and we all, you know, belong to one big church, but in this kind of invisible sense. Uh-huh. And so they, you know, people get kind of touchy if you say, well, you know, this group over here isn't actually the church founded by Jesus. But that's the New Testament doctrine, and that's the Catholic position. The Catholic position is that there is a church founded by Christ, that it has historic lines of authority and visible continuity that you can trace down through the centuries. Mm-hmm. And the essential ingredient for knowing that you belong to it is something called apostolic succession. Right? So that Christ founded apostles, said, whoever hears you hears me. Mm-hmm. Apostles founded or established successors to their office. They ordained men after them. And that line of succession has continued down for 2,000 years. So if a Christian community is connected to the apostles through apostolic succession, then the Catholic Church considers that to be a church in the fullest sense of the word. Mm-hmm. And communities that have separated themselves from that essential guarantee of Catholic unity aren't really churches in the full sense of the word. Now, to say that is not to say that the members of those communities are not Christians. We don't say that. Of course. It's not to say they're going to hell. We don't say that. It is to say that there's something that is essential to Christian corporate identity mm-hmm. that is lacking to those communities. And so we have to have a linguistic way, a verbal way of identifying that. And the shorthand is to refer to them as ecclesial communities and not the church, quote unquote.
1: Well, there that is. And we thank you, Matt. That actually came in from Matt watching us on YouTube. Appreciate your question. Call to communion here on EWTN. Let's go to Jeff in Wilmington, North Carolina, listening on the great Wilmington Catholic Radio. Hello, Jeff. What's on your mind today?
2: Good afternoon, guys. Just wanted to call. I had a long story short, you know, I grew up as a cradle Catholic in South Louisiana, which is an odd place to begin with. And I was very heavily involved with the church. My family was growing up. And as I got older, I fell away from the church. It was a rough time for a while. And my wife currently, her mother was, you know, Catholic and part pagan. So I had been in the last several years around some of that, you know, mysticism. And I found it ultimately led me back to the church, the connections with stones and rosaries and all of the above. And so now I understand a little bit better, but I was trying to learn more about why mysticism has the negative connotation within the church.
0: Okay, thanks. I really appreciate the question. So the word mysticism means a lot of different things to different people. To some people, mysticism refers to anything that is spooky or supernatural or esoteric. For some people, mystical or mysticism refers to things that are arcane or esoteric or hard to understand. There is another use of the term mysticism that's more current in the Christian tradition that means when a person has an experiential awareness of the spiritual truths that are taught by the church or by some religious tradition. And so in that sense, there are Jewish mystics and there are Christian mystics and there are Islamic mystics, but the goal of mysticism

0: in that environment is, you know, those traditions have some sort of doctrinal position about the relationship of God and the soul. The mystic is the person who comes to realize those truths in an experiential way. That doesn't necessarily involve esoteria or the arcane or the secret or the spooky. Now, maybe it does, maybe it doesn't, but that's not what's essential to mysticism as such. Understood in that latter definition, the Catholic Church is very much in favor of mysticism. Mysticism is, in fact, or mystical theology is the language we use, is actually at the very heart of the Catholic tradition. And the Catholic tradition would teach that a person who does not have a mystical knowledge of God does not have a saving knowledge of God, right? It is necessary for spiritual growth that a person enter into the deep mystical truths of the faith. That is to say, their interior life must be supernaturally transformed so that it reflects the abstract doctrinal truths that the Church teaches. So to give you an example, the Church teaches that we have to be born again. We have to die to our old sinful selves and become new people in Christ. That process gets started in baptism, but it's not completed. The completion of that project, where we actually renovate our interior lives and come to have the mind of Jesus, is the mystical path, and you must walk it. It doesn't mean you have to float 3 feet off the ground or have strange visions or fall into raptures. Maybe you do those things, but they're incidental to the real point of mysticism. So we're not anti-mysticism at all. When it comes to tangible objects that are used in New Age ritual, and I think you mentioned those
1: crystals
0: and things like that, yeah. Right. So St. Augustine, who's a doctor of the Catholic Church, made the observation a long time ago that there's a big difference between saying, here, eat this herb, and it will make your stomach not hurt, and here, hang this stomach-shaped herb around your neck, and it'll make your stomach not hurt. Right? One works by some sort of natural process, the other by some form of arcane signification, and Augustine's position is there's just no empirical evidence that the latter actually works. And so to hold that would be a form of superstition, right? It's trying to manipulate the unseen world through symbols and gestures. That's the Church's position, right? So crystal healing is a pseudoscience that has no empirical support at all, and therefore it would be irrational to hold it. And at worst, you know, it's a sort of incantation and an attempt to invoke invisible powers other than God. Radiology is not pseudoscience. It involves invisible powers, but they have a scientific basis behind them.
1: Jeff, thanks so much for your question, and we'll see you tomorrow here on Call to Communion. God bless.
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5: It was founded on the principle that human dignity isn't granted by the state. It's woven into us by our Creator. Of course, sometimes we can forget that as a nation, and it's our right and privilege as Catholics to remind our neighbors and our leaders that life is precious from conception to natural death, and that each person is a son or daughter of God whose inalienable dignity deserves to be celebrated. As we celebrate America's 250th birthday, I pray that just as the fireworks light up the sky, all people of faith can rise up to light up the heart of our nation with the fire of God's love.

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2: This is a Pro-Life Minute with Doctors Stephen and Gracie Christie.
3: Gracie, as Catholics, we're very often accused of being just religious wackos, imposing our religious moral codes on the rest of the world. They tell us, keep your religion off our uterus, or keep your rosaries off our ovaries. How do we reply to that?
4: Well, while many of the world's major religions oppose abortion, opposition to abortion doesn't have to be based on religion at all. My own opposition to abortion is based on science, the law, reason, morality, social justice, and the visible evidence.
3: Absolutely. And because the overwhelming majority of pro-choice people are secular, I've always recommended that we avoid religious arguments entirely. In the vast majority of cases, I've come to learn that making a religious argument is simply handing your opponent a club with which to beat you over the head. We have so many compelling non-religious arguments that powerfully explain why abortion is wrong. I say we stick to them.
5: There are a lot of ways to pray. When I was in the evangelical world, we didn't like rote prayers that the Catholics prayed. Nah, we wanted to say our own prayers. We thought that it was coming more from the heart. Any kind of prayer, whether it comes from the heart and is a loose connection of words, or it is a prayer that the church has had for centuries, is good because it is prayer.
6: This is Father Robert Spitzer. In the name of the Father, and of the Son, and of the Holy Spirit. Amen. Heavenly Father, we ask you to put an end to abortion in our country, in our culture. We ask that you fill with efficacy all of the various ways in which we're working toward that. Our educational initiatives, our evangelization initiatives, even where we have to do public confrontation, bring it all to fruition in your will so that eventually people will see the intrinsic dignity that is behind every single unique human life, so that we will never, ever again take up this mystery and kill it with abandon and wantonness. Please, Lord, bring an end to it all. And bring all of our work to fruition in your will. We ask all of these things through Jesus our Lord. Amen. In the name of the Father, and of the Son, and of the Holy Spirit. Amen.
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9: This is an EWTN News Link. I'm Anna Mitchell from the Sunrise Morning Show. The U.S. has launched a new round of strikes against Iran. U.S. Central Command saying the strikes were designed to further degrade Iranian military capabilities used to attack commercial shipping in the Strait of Hormuz. And four communities of religious sisters are joining Bishop John Barris of Rockville Center in suing the state of New York over the assisted suicide law. EWTN News reports the Carmelite Sisters for the Aged and Infirm, the Dominican Sisters of Hawthorne, the Missionary Sisters of St. Benedict, and the Little Sisters of the Poor say the law would force them to participate in physician-assisted suicide. Bishop Barris released a statement through the Beckett Fund saying, quote, "We will never submit to New York's culture of death." For more news with a Catholic perspective, visit EWTNnews.com. Take Two with Jerry and Debbie starts now.

0: Hello there, and welcome to Take Two with Jerry and Debbie. We are live today, and you've been waiting for this show because you've been asking me for months, when are you going to do another Give Us Your Best Clean Joke show? Well, it's today. That's right. So if you have a really cool clean joke, you can share it with the world. You can pretend like you're on stage at a comedy club and you are delivering it to the world, and we will laugh, we will chuckle, we will just have some fun together as the Take Two way we do it, as the family speaks, right? So that's you. You are the family. If you are listening right now, you are part of the family. If you have a very clean joke, I'm going to ask you to call it in. And you call and speak to Matt. And Matt will hear the joke first. He'll approve it, put you in on hold, and then you will share it with me and the world. Oh, it's so much fun. We need a little levity in this world, right? We need just a lightness. You know, levity, the word comes from Latin. It means levitas. It's levitas, which means lightness, elevate. Let's lift the spirit of everyone today with a little laughter. It is so beautiful. You can call or text to the same number and give us your best clean joke. Here is the number. Fill up those phone lines. Michael, our producer, already is starting to send us some jokes. I have some jokes that were sent in late last night, so I will share those, and I'll take credit for them. That's right, because I'm the one delivering. No, I'm not. Just teasing. It came from the Take Two family. You got to have a little sense of humor, guys. We're in a tough world. Here is the number. Call or text your best clean joke. 1-833-288-EWTN. That's 833-288-3986. I would suggest that you do not take a sip of water or coffee as we are going fast through these jokes, because I'm just going to let you know that a few times I have done that in between. I've gotten a sip of water and then it was just a mess all over my desk because I was laughing so hard. I do wear a hat sometimes on these days when we do a Give Us Your Best Clean Joke. Why? So I can drop my head down as I am laughing hysterically at these wonderful jokes. So people may think, boy, Deb, that's a fun show to do. Actually, it's one of the hardest shows to do. Why? Because I have to pay close attention to the joke. I got to get the punchline, right? I've got to go to the next person for the joke. I've got to keep everything moving, and I've got to control the laughter at the same time. And I have a problem with that. I've almost been kicked out of school because of that. Seriously, the nuns used to get so mad at me. They would be like, Deborah, they'd call me Deb, Deborah, stop laughing. And then they would say, stop laughing, and I'd laugh some more. It was a real problem, folks. So that's why this show is actually the hardest show. My husband said to me this morning, what's your topic today? And I said, give us your best clean joke. And he said, oh, that should be fun. And I said, actually, Marty, it's one of the most difficult shows to do. So I'm going to do my best. I'm going to try to only take sips of water or coffee as we take the breaks. We have one open phone line. If you have a joke to share, again, you don't have to be Catholic to call in. You can share your best clean joke or text in your best clean joke at 1-833-288-EWTN, 833-288-3986. That's the number to call or text your best clean joke. I'm going to get to everybody in just a moment, but I have to share these two jokes that I remember, because I'm not going to ask you to do something that I'm unwilling to do. So here you go. Everybody, don't take a sip of water. This is hilarious. How do we know Peter was a successful fisherman? By his net income. Oh, that's hilarious. And this one, you know what? This one comes in every single time, but I love it. I could just keep, I laugh every time I see it. How does Moses make his coffee? He brews it. Okay, I could just tell jokes to myself and laugh all day long. By the way, I have a lot of information for you about, I'm switching gears for a moment, about Stand Tall. We're only 1 week away from the very important free webinar with Dr. David Anders. 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Join the free community, and then you'll get the alert for the free webinar. Okay, it's amazing. We've been working on it for 4 months, and I really hope that you consider joining the community. I think we have like 150 people already, so I think we can take like 300. So if you can join the free community, that would be great. Okay, I'm going to actually not take any jokes until after the break. Why? Because I want to just reset what we're doing here so everybody has a chance to participate. Brian, you are going to be first when we come back from the break. You are going to lead the give us your best clean joke and represent the Take Two family. So Brian, hold on from Charlottesville, Virginia, and the others are coming in pretty fast. So give us your best clean joke. If it's been told before, don't worry about it. Tell it again. Why? Because we have brand new listeners, okay, every single time we do the show. So it's okay. And listen, I can't remember what I ate for dinner last night, so I love jokes over and over again. If you haven't gotten it already about me, I absolutely love to laugh. And that's why I think it was very wise of EWTN to put Michael, our producer, in place for Take Two, because Michael is a trained comedian. He's a professional comedian on stage. Yeah, Michael McCall, our producer, right? And so when I started just logging in to do this show, Michael already shared a couple jokes, and I just love that. So maybe when we come back, we can get Michael to share one or two of his jokes. He's so good at it. He's got just perfect timing. You can tell he's a trained comedian. But yeah, it's just wonderful to have a producer that has a sense of humor. I love that. Okay, so we have an open phone line for you if you want to give us your best clean joke, and that is 1-833-288-EWTN. That's 833-288-3986. You can call or text to that number, but I really want you to tell the joke to the world so we can just bring some laughter, you know, some humor, some joy to the world today. It's got to be clean, though, and this is so exciting. We do this every couple months. And it really is very popular, so please consider telling your joke today.
1: 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They will soar on wings like eagles." 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
2: G.K. 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A key and a lock are both complex, and if a key fits the lock, you know that it's the right key.
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0: So we're laughing behind the scenes, too, having so much fun. And this is a great fast hour just to bring just a little bit of joy into the world. That's what we're doing. Brian, hold on just a little bit longer. I wanted to give the number one more time for that last open phone line. That's right. So if you have a joke to share, come on, don't chicken out. Come on, muster up the courage to get on the worldwide stage and tell your joke. I'll laugh. Don't worry. I laugh at everything. 1-833-288-EWTN. 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Okay, so Brian, one more second. I've got to let our producer, who is a trained professional comedian, to come on air and tell one or two quick jokes, because I told a joke. Now Michael, our producer, has to tell a joke. Michael, take it away.
1: Hey, I don't think I can do it today, Debbie. I'm feeling very sad. I'm very sad. My boiled water died. And it is missed.
0: I didn't know where you were going with that, but that's hilarious.
1: You know, Debbie, when I was a little boy, I learned to cut wood by staring.
0: Oh.
1: Yeah, I literally saw it with my own eyes. Good night, everybody.
0: That was a good one. Everybody give Michael a round of applause. That was awesome. Michael, you need to go back into the comedy club and improv. That you would be great. I love your delivery.
1: No, I still do it occasionally, but I like to stay at home with my lovely wife and my 8-year-old son.
0: That's good. Well, you entertain them, right? Do you entertain them?
1: Sometimes too much. A lot of the times my wife will be like, you know what? I think you need to book a show. Like, she gets too much of my humor.
0: Well, you can always try it out on us. We love it. And Jerry and I have I'm telling you, it's no joke. Jerry and I have been really asked to leave places because we have been laughing so hard. They thought something was wrong with us. We couldn't control our we couldn't control the laughter. Jerry can be very, very funny. So, Jerry, if you're listening, I know you're on a silent retreat. Stay silent. Don't be laughing.
1: No laughing today, Jerry.
0: No laughing today. That's right, Michael. Okay, let's go to Brian. Brian's in Charlottesville, Virginia, listening on Sirius XM 130. Okay, Brian, take it away.
2: Okay. So how does a German car-loving cowboy say hello?
0: How?
2: Audi, partner.
0: Where did you get that joke from? Did you get that online?
2: No, actually, it probably is online, but during COVID, when people were walking more through their neighborhood to get out of the house, there was one home that had a driveway, and they would chalk in a joke every few days, and for some reason, that one always stuck in my mind.
0: Oh, my goodness. You know what?
2: So it's a leftover from COVID. Kind of a good neighborly kind of thing joke.
0: Yeah, you know what? Those neighbors are really cool neighbors. You know, during a time when everybody felt isolated and really down and depressed, that is really cool that the neighbors thought to just bring a little bit of humor into it, just to lighten everybody's load. That is really cool. Do you ever hang out with those neighbors, Brian?
2: Well, actually, we never knew them, and we never met them, but we would go by and we would walk by in the evenings and see if there was a new joke out there.
0: Oh,
2: but yeah, it is nice, and I think it did get people out and talking to each other. There was actually another house down the street who was a music teacher, and she would have every now and then the students there, because she directed a choir, and she would have them spaced out all over the lawn practicing. So that would, you know, you would never get that, you know, from school in your neighborhood, but that brought a little bit a little bit of more nicety, right, during COVID.
0: So. Right, right. I'm so glad you led this one for the summer. We've had so many requests to do this every single month, and like I said, it's a very hard show to do because we have full phone lines, plus we got messages coming in all sorts of ways on social media, and it's a tough show to do, but this is a privileged position you were in, Brian, to lead the Take Two family with that fantastic joke.
2: Well, thanks for letting me on. I wasn't sure if it was too corny or not to get me on.
0: Oh, no. The corny.
2: Anyway, I appreciate you. Yeah, I appreciate you taking my call, though.
0: Thank you, Brian. The cornier, the better. We love it. Thank you, Brian. God bless you. Okay, we're going to get to James in Toledo, Ohio, on Annunciation Radio. Okay, James, give us your best clean joke.
3: Well, I received this one on a Christmas card. And it was, what is the favorite Christmas hymn of Dennis?
0: Of what? I didn't hear the last word. What's a favorite Christmas hymn of what?
3: Dennis.
0: Dennis. Like the name Dennis?
3: like the occupation Dennis.
0: Oh, dentist. I'm sorry. I have a little bit of a connection issue. Dentist. Okay, got it. Okay, one more time. Start over, James. I'm going to pretend like I didn't hear the first part. Go ahead.
3: What is the favorite Christmas hymn of dentist?
0: What is it?
3: Crowning with many crowns. And I have one other quick one.
0: Okay, that one is a great one. Okay, go ahead, James. Wait a minute, let me catch my breath. Okay, okay, go ahead.
3: A nun made an assignment for the kids to draw something, and she was walking around the room, and she looked down at this little girl's paper, and she says, "What are you drawing?" And she says, "I'm drawing the face of God." Mm-hmm. And the nun says, "Well, I'm sorry, honey, but nobody knows what the face of God looks like." And the little girl looked up and says, "When I get done, they will."
0: James, you are hilarious, and I love your pace. I love your delivery. Thank you so much for making us laugh today. I'm almost choking. That's how hard I'm laughing. Thank you, James. God bless you. Great jokes. We're going to have to go back and listen to the show, you guys, to make sure we get them so we have a good library of jokes going. Okay, so if you want to give us your best clean joke, James just freed that phone line for you to jump into action and share your joke that you think is going to make everyone laugh. I laugh at everything. I'm just letting you know. I'm one of those people. It's terrible, you guys. I laugh. Okay, I'm not even going to say it. But when I was in school, you know, if somebody were to like fall awkwardly, I would laugh. It's not that I was upset it's not that I was laughing at them that they fell, like I'm glad they were hurt. Just things that are awkward just make me laugh. And the nuns would get so mad at us. There was a group of us, and we all had a sense of humor like that. We're all still friends, actually, from elementary school, because we remember all the laughter. I remember, Karen, if you're listening from New Jersey, if you're listening right now, you were the funniest classmate I think we had. She would do the funniest things to make us all laugh, and we would all, I think some of us would get in trouble. Others tried to keep a straight face, but it was tough. So if you have a best clean joke, I would love to hear it. And the number is, or text it in, 1-833-288-EWTN. That's 833-288-3986. Okay, let's go to Rob in Kenosha, Wisconsin, listening on Sirius XM 130. Hi, Rob. Welcome.
4: Hey. So why did the Scarecrow receive an award?
0: Why did the Scarecrow receive an award? Why?
4: He was outstanding in his field.
0: You know what's so funny, Rob? I was just talking to our friend Gigi from New Jersey, and we were just talking about The Wizard of Oz and the characters of The Wizard of Oz. That's so funny you did a Scarecrow joke. I think that is hilarious. I'm going to have to tell her that one. I love that. Do you have any more for us?
4: I actually do. Why did the farmer pursue a career in music after a failed crop?
0: Why?
4: Get a ton of sick beats.
0: I Okay, very, very cool. That was a side-splitting one. That's a good one. I love that. Ow, it really does hurt to laugh and talk at the same time. Rob, you're awesome. Thank you so much for brightening our day today in this great episode of Give Us Your Best Clean Joke. Call us again for the next one in a couple months, please. Okay, so here's how it works, guys, if you just tuned in. We're about a third of the way through this episode, and we are laughing. We're having fun. We're enjoying life. Yes, you can have troubles. You can listen. I'm after the show, I've got to call my doctor. I mean, it's not, you know, life can be heavy. It's difficult. You got problems. You got health issues. You got financial issues. You got relationship issues. Things are all, you know, a mess, right? Life can be messy, but you can take that time and just kind of breathe and laugh. Laughter's good. It releases those feel-good hormones. So if you have a best clean joke, I'm going to ask you to call it in right now. Think about it. Listen, don't be embarrassed or anything thinking, oh, everybody's heard this joke before. Listen, I've told the Moses joke about how he brews coffee, you know, how he makes coffee. He brews it. I almost just ruined the punchline. I'm not a trained comedian like our producer, but here's what I do love. I love absolutely to be with the Take Two family and to laugh and to enjoy life as best we can through the storms. So stop what you're doing, pull over safely to the side of the road. If you have to look up best clean jokes, Christian jokes, whatever, online, do it now and call it in or text it in. 1-833-288-3986. Okay, let's go to Matt. Matt is in Birmingham, Alabama, listening on Guadalupe Radio Network. Hi, Matt. Welcome.
5: Thank you very much. This one may take a moment to sink in, but just be patient. Mm-hmm. Two childhood best friends. They get married. Their wives are very close. They do everything together throughout life. Well, the first one passes away. They go to the funeral. The cathedral is packed, standing room only. This man and his wife are sitting next to the widow, and she leans over to him and says, I would really like you to get up and say a word. So he gets up, he goes to the coffin, he looks at his best friend mournfully, gets up into the pulpit and says, bargain. Walks out of the pulpit, everybody's kind of dismayed, sits down next to the widow, she takes his hand and says, what you said means a great deal.
0: I got it. I'm so proud of myself. Okay, one word, bargain, and then she defined it. I love it. Okay, that is a really good joke. I'm so proud of myself that I got it, because normally I lose it midway, but I got it, Matt. Did you? Yeah.
5: Great. I'm enjoying the show. Thank you.
0: Thank you, Matt. God bless you. That is a great joke, bargain. That means a great deal. Okay, for those of you that send me emails after the show, or you, you know, direct message me on social media, this is my laugh. I've had so many people say they just like to listen to me laugh. I laugh like this all day long. It annoys my husband, okay? So if you maybe want to send Marty, my husband, a message, just say, Marty, get over it. Just she likes to laugh. I really do. Now, I've never heard of Belleville, Texas. You're going to have to tell me where it is, but it's Susan's waiting to tell her joke from Guadalupe Radio Network. That's the way you're listening. Where's Belleville?
6: Texas.
0: Right. It's in Texas, Belleville, Texas. But where is it close to? What big city?
6: College Station.
0: Oh, okay. Cool.
6: A&M.
0: Yeah. Yeah. Very cool. Hi, Susan. Welcome.
6: Hi. Thank you.
0: Mm-hmm. Go right ahead. You've okay. got the stage.
6: Okay. Where do you go to learn how to make homemade ice cream?
0: Oh, where?
6: Sunday school.
0: Where do
6: totally
0: you go?
6: A child.
0: I am a child, Susan. I have to tell you. I am a child. I'm a 60-year-old child. That's what I am. But
6: we love your station.
0: Oh, thank you, Susan. You're awesome. I will tell the fine folks at Guadalupe Radio Network. Thank you so much, Susan. God bless you. Great joke. All right. So Susan's going to free that phone line for somebody to pick it up. And here's the number. You can call or text. Boy, oh boy, good thing I turned the fans on in the studio here, because, you know, laughter you could feel like it's a workout. And this is really tough. Oh, look at this. We've got some more great jokes coming in, full phone lines plus. Susan was our last joke teller, so that was great. And so then we'll get to, let's see, Lisa's going to be next. But hold on, Lisa. You're going to have to hold through the break, okay, because I got to reset. I've got people texting me saying, what's going on today? Everybody's laughing hysterically. By the way, I have a problem. I just want to let everybody know this. This is not a joke. It's really serious. I have a problem. When I'm on the radio now, ever since I turned 60, when things seem ridiculous to me, like when I'm talking about a topic, I just start laughing. I can't stop. I think I have a problem. If there's any medical professionals out there, maybe you could weigh in and figure out what's my problem. I don't know, but everything seems funny to me lately. You know what? I know what the problem is. It's I have a producer that's a trained comedian. See, he keeps me laughing, and that's the problem. I can't take anything seriously. Okay, so when we come back, we're going to get to Lisa and Jennifer and Amy. Oh, somebody just dropped off. Who dropped? Whoever just dropped, call back. Somebody chickened out. Call back and tell your best clean joke. This is a fun time. You had the motivation. You had the inspiration to call in. Call back and tell your joke. There's a reason you called in. 833-288-3986. Give us your best clean joke, and I'll be right back.

0: July is dedicated as the month of devotion to the precious blood of Jesus. 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
1: Welcome to Catholic Blitz, and in the hot seat today is Father Ken Briganti. Are you ready?
2: I am.
1: Your question is, what is the Immaculate Conception in 1 minute?
2: You know, that always caused confusion for Catholics because it happens December 8th that we celebrate this feast, and so everybody just assumes it's talking about our Blessed Lord, which is March 25th was his conception, right? So December 8th is Mary's conception in the womb of her mother, St. Anne. Mary was preserved from original sin from the moment of her conception. Why? Because she was to be the mother of God. She was to give a pure human nature to the Savior who was going to redeem us on the cross. So therefore, he could never be under companion of sin. So what happens is there's no time in God. So God just prefigured the redemption and applied it to Mary's soul. And that's how we celebrate her Immaculate Conception.
1: You really blitzed it today.
2: Thank you.
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0: joke show. We're having way too much fun, okay? But you know what? I found out who's the person that dropped. It was Debbie. Debbie from Carson City, Nevada. Please, Debbie, call back and tell us your best clean joke. We're going to get to Lisa in just a moment. So, Lisa, hold on. You're up next to give us your joke. I wanted to share this. It's so timely because we were talking about Guadalupe Radio Network, and I have something to share with everybody. And this is on a serious note. I mean, seriously, it's really cool. This week, let's celebrate the EWTN Radio Affiliate Group, the Guadalupe Radio Network, with 48 stations serving Texas, Kansas, New Mexico, Alabama, Florida, Washington, D.C., and Virginia. 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I'm going to be teaching this fall because you guys requested it, mainly from the Take Two family. For years, you guys have asked me to write a book on guardian angels. I chose not to because there were many books out there on angels, and I figured I spent years and years studying primarily guardian angels, all the angels, but primarily guardian angels, and I took in just tons of stories from people, and then from mystics and saints, stories, and I put them all together in notebooks, but I never have really wanted to sit down and put those in a book for many reasons, and I can explain that later. But I am teaching a class because you guys definitely kind of pressured me to do it, because you said, please, this is so fascinating. So I'm teaching a class this fall on guardian angels, okay? And if you're interested, go to grnonline.com/academy. Dr. Ray Guarendi's teaching a class, a different class, Monsignor Charles Pope, and there's other great instructors, but I'm teaching it on guardian angels. And at the end of the class, my new co-host, Father Mike Driscoll, will be doing a consecration to guardian angels if you are interested in something deep inside of your heart. So it's really going to be a powerful class. I'm so excited about it because it's really the first time I just focused on guardian angels and kind of shared all the years that I have been studying guardian angels in a classroom setting. So if you're interested, go to grnonline.com/academy. And also, don't forget to sign up at standtalltoday.com. Okay, that's it on housekeeping. Let's go back to the fun. Lisa, Ontario, Canada, is waiting so patiently, listening on Sirius XM 130. Hi, Lisa.
1: Hi, how are you?
0: Doing great. How are you?
1: I'm doing good, thank you.
0: Thank you. Go right ahead.
1: Okay, so why did the iPad go to the dentist?
0: Ooh, why did the iPad go to the dentist?
1: Yes.
0: Okay, got it. Why?
1: Because he had a Bluetooth.
0: What is the deal with the dentist jokes today? And I have to go to the dentist next month. That's hilarious. See, there's no accident to this. I think the Lord's trying to prepare me to have a good sense of humor going to the dentist. Wow, that is so good. A Bluetooth. Where did you get that joke? Was that online?
1: No, so my son has a joke book. And one night we were just reading a whole bunch of books, and like jokes in bed. And that was one of them. And he just thought it was the funniest thing. And it stuck with me for a few years now.
0: I love it. Do you have any more from that joke book?
1: Oh, I do, but I can't remember them, but they are quite funny.
0: Okay, maybe you could call in a couple months again.
1: Okay.
0: Okay, that's so funny. Tell your son, great book that he's got.
1: I will. Thank you.
0: Thanks, Lisa. God bless you. Have a great rest of your day. That was a great call from Lisa. Okay, I love laughing. So can you fill up those phone lines, guys? Some people have dropped off. Debbie again in Nevada. If you want to call back, we'll push you to the front of the line. You were going to be next. We do have room for someone else to jump in with a joke. 1-833-288-EWTN. 833-288-3986. Rich is answering phones with Matt, and then Michael is at the controls, and we've also got Rich on social media monitoring the jokes that are coming in online. So please do what you can to get your joke in today because we're almost done with the show. You see how fast it goes? And then you got to get back to the serious business of life. Okay, Jennifer in Parkersburg, West Virginia on the iHeart Radio app. Hi, Jennifer. Welcome.
2: Hello.
1: I love your show, and I love the jokes.
0: Aw, thanks, Jennifer. Thank you so much. Well, we love you, too. Okay, give us your best clean joke.
1: Okay, I got this from one of my grandsons. What sound does a milk cow make when they run out of milk?
0: What sound?
1: Utter silence.
0: Oh, that's a great one. Who did you get that from? Yes,
1: I have four grandsons, and they're all in the joking stage for sure. They're 7 to 11 in age, and they love telling me dad jokes or any kind of joke.
0: Right. I love that. Do you have any more? That was great. Do you have any more?
1: Oh gosh. You've got me on the spot. I can't think of any off the top of my head. But thank you so much. Really loved your lovely personality. Thanks for your show.
0: Aw, thanks, Jennifer. God bless you. Thank you so much. That made my day. I really appreciate it. Thank you. And tell your grandsons they're pretty cool. Okay, so we're going to go to Amy. Amy is up next. Let me just make sure I have Amy on the board here. Yep, Amy in northern Minnesota on our friends at Real Presence Radio. Hi, Amy. Welcome.
2: Hi, Debbie. Thanks for having me on. So what does an agnostic, dyslexic, insomniac do at night?
0: What?
2: He lays awake wondering if there really is a dog.
0: Oh, my goodness. That was so good. Okay, that was hilarious. I have to go back and listen, and I'm definitely going to tell my husband that one tonight. That is so funny. Amy, that was precious. Thank you for making me... Ow, my side hurts from laughing. It's hard to hold back laughter and talk at the same time. Do you know that, Amy?
2: I agree.
0: Yeah, it's very hard. Any more? Do you have any more jokes?
2: There was one cow one when you had the previous caller, and it's just a silly one. What do you call a cow with no legs?
0: What?
2: Ground beef.
0: I have heard that before, but I love that one. That's actually one of my favorites. I've told my husband that one. That's a great one. Amy, you're awesome. Thank you so much. That was great timing, and we really appreciate it. Yeah, we're getting messages from the family. They liked your first joke. So way to go, Amy. Okay. All right. Whew, I got to take a breath for a second. I got to breathe because I'm getting older by the second. So let me give the number again, okay? This will give me time to just regroup. All right. You can call or text your best clean joke at 1-833-288-EWTN. That's 833-288-3986. Talking about the guardian angels, you know what I love about the fact that we all have a guardian angel? It's been said by, you know, mystics and other saints that have encountered their guardian angels that the guardian angels are very much matched to our personality because, you know, if we get to heaven, which we all should be striving for, that guardian angel will be our one of our heavenly friends. And I think it's so cool because that means my guardian angel has a great sense of humor, and I love that. So I'm picturing my guardian angel just laughing right now, which is they're probably laughing at me, but they're probably laughing at the jokes too. Okay, Jean is up next in Cleveland, Ohio, listening on our friends at The Rock Catholic Radio. Hi, Jean.
3: Hi, Debbie.
0: How are you?
3: Oh, I'm doing great. Thank you.
0: Good. You got a joke for us?
3: What couple of them? Okay, first of all, what's the name of the woman who burns her bills?
0: Ooh, what?
3: Bernadette.
0: I love it. What's the name of the woman who burns her bills? Bernadette. Oh, that's so cool. Okay, next one.
3: Okay. Okay. Why was the main potato so upset with her daughter for marrying an Idaho potato?
0: Oh, why?
3: Because he was just a commentator.
0: Oh, my goodness, Jean, you're on a roll. Okay, do you have a third one?
3: Oh, let me see. Oh, yeah. Well, Noah was, you know, clearing all the animals out of the ark, and everybody was going, when he said, go forth and multiply, first of all, the monkeys and the apes were quarreling because the apes were fifth in line and the monkeys were fourth, and, you know, he said, so he figured that one all out. Well, he got all the other animals out, and but in the corner there were two snakes weeping hysterically. And he says, hey, what's the matter? I told you to go forth and multiply. The snake says, we can't multiply. We're only adders.
0: Jean, you're on a, you love to laugh, don't you?
3: I do.
0: Yeah.
3: My guitar teacher and I tell each other jokes all the time, and I've got a friend who has a joke book, and I'll have to get some more of the jokes from her. And I read several kids' jokes books recently.
0: Oh, my goodness. You know what, Dada? I think it's going to keep us alive longer if we laugh more. What do you say, Jean?
3: I would think so. I would think so.
0: You got a great laugh. Thank you so much, Jean, for making us laugh, and I appreciate it. And thanks for waiting on hold so long, and way to go. Great job. Okay, that was Jean from Cleveland, Ohio. Now we're going to go to New Jersey, my home state, Mattawan, New Jersey. Rich is waiting on Sirius XM 130. Hi, Rich. Welcome.
4: Hi, hello. How are you?
0: I'm doing great, Rich. Every time I get sad about, because I live in Arizona, every time I'm sad about leaving New Jersey, the real reason, one of the real reasons is the food. I loved the food in New Jersey. You're so lucky. I hope you appreciate it.
4: Sure do. Love the beaches, too.
0: Oh, yes. The beaches are beautiful. Okay. Go ahead, Rich. Tell us your joke.
4: So I wrote this one myself. Why was Pedro unable to open the lock?
0: Why?
4: Because he was keyless. Kind of personal for your station, but
0: I know. Okay, so you're talking, okay, I got you, because that's the our producer for Call to Communion, right?
5: Call to Communion and Open Line.
0: And Open Line. Yes, I love that.
5: Senor Pedro Quiles.
0: Right. I was going to say, is Pedro listening? Is he listening to the joke?
5: I hope so.
0: Okay. All right. So, Rich, one more time in case Pedro is listening, just tuned in. Go ahead. One more time.
4: Okay. This one's for you, Pedro. Why was Pedro unable to open the lock? Because he was keyless.
0: Very cool.
4: I don't know. It's kind of silly, but
0: I don't think it's silly. I think it's beautiful, and I think he'll put a smile on Pedro's face, and I love that because he's a really cool guy. So, and I'm sure he'll enjoy it as he's doing Open Line and Call to Communion. Way to go, Rich. You're fantastic. Keep writing those jokes, okay? I like your sense of humor.
4: Work you're doing over there for us.
0: Aw, thanks, Rich. You're awesome. Thank you so much. Have a slice of pizza for me, will you?
4: Will do. Bye.
0: Thank you. Bye. Okay, so we do have, we just got word that we have a lot of jokes coming in by way of social media. I will try my hardest to get to them, but we've got like a lot of people waiting online. So I'm going to try to, on the phone. So I'm going to try to get, let me see if I can take a break after this next wonderful caller, Joanne in Pensacola, Florida on Sirius XM 130. Hi, Joanne. Welcome.
6: Hi.
0: Hi. Go right ahead.
6: There?
0: Yes.
6: Okay. this Sunday school class for drawing Bible pictures, and this little girl drew a man, a woman, and a baby standing next to an airplane, and a few feet away stood another man, and the teacher asked her to explain it. She said, well, this is the flight into Egypt, and this is Jesus, Mary, and Joseph over here. And teacher said, who's the other man? That's Pontius the pilot.
0: Oh, my goodness. Okay, that was really good. Where did you get that joke?
6: Oh, I heard it years and years and years ago somewhere.
0: You did? You did? Yeah, very cool. Very cool. Joanne, you're awesome. Thank you so much. Thank you.
7: You're welcome.
0: Thank you. God bless you. Have a beautiful rest of your day in beautiful Pensacola, Florida. Okay, everybody hang on. I want to talk about Catholic Connection tomorrow morning, 9 a.m. Eastern Time. Teresa Tomeo and her guests share their Catholic perspective on the day's news and newsmakers. Okay, it's only fair. I've got to go over to online just to see what everybody's... Oh, wow. We do got a lot of jokes coming in. How do you know when a joke becomes a dad joke? When it becomes apparent. What did Jesus say to the apostles at the Last Supper? Hey, come to this side of the table for a picture. Okay. I cannot read these. Okay, Tom Price just told me that these were on the document, and Tom should know that I cannot control my laughter. And when I'm reading these, this is going to take me right over the edge here. Let's go back to the phones. Okay, Walt in Boston, Massachusetts. Okay, everybody is witnessing me losing it. WQPH is the way Walt is listening. Hi, Walt. Welcome.
8: Hey, ma'am. How are you doing?
0: I'm doing great. How are you?
8: Okay.
0: Mm-hmm.
8: I didn't write this one. I stole it, but I thought I always liked it. It was, what do you call a grizzly bear that's got no teeth?
0: What?
8: That would be a gummy bear.
0: Oh, my goodness.
8: The dentist office likes that joke.
0: Oh, yeah. I bet they do. That's hilarious. Well, is this the first time you've called for the joke show, or have you done it before?
8: No, first time, ma'am.
0: Very cool. Very cool. Do you like the joke show? You know, people ask us to do it every month. I think it hurts my throat. I don't
8: well,
0: know.
8: I'll have some newer material next month. So.
0: Okay. Okay. That's a deal, Walt. Thank you so much.
8: Thank you, ma'am.
0: Thank you. God bless you. Okay, wait. I was just going to get to Michael in Dallas, Texas, and Michael just dropped off. Michael, if you want to call back, you would have been next. Same with Debbie from Nevada. The others that dropped off, you can call back. There's still time to tell your last-minute joke. 833-288-EWTN. Hurry to the phones. You know you want to tell your joke. 833-288-3986. My neck hurts from laughing so hard. Okay, here's another one that

0: heard that joke before. That's pretty funny. Hey, Michael, do you have any new jokes coming in?
1: I have some we can do.
0: Okay.
1: Well, speaking of characters from the Bible, this is one of the more nefarious characters. Debbie, do you know where the devil washes his dishes?
0: Oh, wow. Oh, where?
1: Helsinki.
0: Okay, I got to tell that one on the spirit world. That would be hilarious. Okay, do you have another one for us?
1: Yes, Debbie, why do priests love the number 3.14?
0: Why?
1: Well, they're very pious.
0: You see, folks, this is what we do on our off time when we're waiting to do the show. Okay, it's pretty funny. That was great, Michael. Thank you so much. Keep the jokes coming,
1: Michael.
0: Just
1: one more. Do you know what kind of lights Noah used on the ark?
0: Oh, what kind of lights?
1: Floodlights. Bye for now.
0: Bye for now. I love that. Okay, Michael called back. Way to go, Michael. And by the way, we do have an open phone line if you'd like to tell a joke. You only have about 5 minutes to get on the line. Let's go, guys. 833-288-EWTN, 833-288-3986. From callers, we have Michael, Dallas, Texas, on the Guadalupe Radio Network. Hi, Michael. Thanks for calling back.
2: Hello.
0: Hello.
2: Hello. You want me to give you my joke?
0: Please.
2: Okay. So, what did a horse say when he fell down?
0: What?
2: I've fallen. I can't giddy up.
0: Don't you love that commercial? That commercial, I fall. You know, that is so clever of a commercial. I've fallen and I can't get up for that alert system. I mean, my husband and I, we always
2: joke. The horse says, I've fallen, I can't giddy up.
0: Giddy up. I love that. I can't wait to tell my husband. My husband's just dropping off at the voting station our ballots for the elections that we have here in Arizona. And so I've got to tell him all these jokes when he gets back. He will love that one. Michael, that's going to be a winner. No, it's not simple. It's funny. Do you have any more for us?
2: That's it for now. So okay. I'm driving. So I just wanted to get in and thank you so much. It's been fun. I listen all the time because I drive so much. So anyway,
0: Thank you. Thank you. God bless you, Michael. Safe driving in Dallas. Okay, we've got more calls coming in. We do have, it says here, we've got some websites that have been given for jokes. Okay, so I think I'm looking at that correctly, unless that's a joke in itself. But okay, I'm trying to read these as fast as I can. All right, so we do have a few minutes if you'd like to jump in and finish this wonderful episode for July on telling jokes. We have over 13 callers come in on this. This is huge. And we've got a ton of jokes coming in on social media, and I love that. One thing I just want to share with everyone, okay, laughter is a good thing. It really is. And it doesn't mean you're flippant. You know, flippancy is a whole different category, and we can do a show on that. But real healthy, hearty laughter is good for you. I mean, did Jesus have a sense of humor? I asked the caretaker, Karen, who's wonderful, at Rhoda Wise's house and in Canton, Ohio. She said I was the first person that ever asked that question. This is actually no joke. And I said to Karen, I need to know something. Did Jesus have a sense of humor? And she turned to me and she's just smiled and she goes, no one's ever asked that before. But yes, one time when he was appearing to Rhoda Wise, and you know, her cause for canonization is moving, so that's fantastic. He came in and he came into the room, and the chair that he always sat in, Rhoda Wise's husband was trying to rearrange the room and had a lot of boxes. And Jesus made the comment to her, don't you have any room for me in here? And it was kind of a comical thing. And she said, yes, he has a sense of humor. And I love that. I just love that our Lord, I mean, how amazing is that when we get to meet Jesus? We're going to have that beautiful, joyous laughter. So think about that next time. It's, you know, good, hearty, healthy laughter is good. Okay, let's get to Chris in North Dakota. I always have to weave in a little catechesis. Do you see how I do that? Chris in North Dakota on Real Presence Radio. Hey, Chris, take it away.
3: Hey, I have a Roman angel and Tonto joke.
0: The Lone Ranger.

make me an instrument of your peace. Where there is hatred, let me bring love. Where there is offense, let me bring pardon. Where there is discord, let me bring union. Where there is doubt, let me bring faith.

0: Can I say that God wills more good for some than for others? And that answer is clearly yes. As Cardinal George used to say, let's face it, God loved the Blessed Mother more than he loved Francis George. I mean, he gave the Blessed Mother more gifts and more graces. Does God love an angel more than he loves me? Well, not subjectively from within God's infinite, you know, subjectivity, but objectively, did he give an angel more good than he gave me? Well, sure, of course he did. An angel is at a higher pitch of being. Does the Father love the Son more than he loves me? Well, obviously, yes, that the Father is resting in the infinite goodness of the Son. And that's what it means there to will is good in that sense, that God, the Father, is in the presence of the infinite good of the Son. So objectively, yes, it's a greater love. But it doesn't mean that, you know, God's being kind of difficult and, well, I'm not going to love you and not as much as him. But it's just read objectively, does he will more good for some than for others? The answer, I think, is clearly yes to that.
1: Well, thanks for your question, Meg. I forgot to mention that if you want to submit a question to Bishop Barron, you can do so at the website askbishopbarron.com. 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
8: Have you ever heard someone say, the Catholic Church is just a bunch of rules and regulations and do's and don'ts, and it's against freedom? G.K. Chesterton says, Catholic doctrine and discipline may be walls, but they are the walls of a playground. 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
12: This is Father Cedric Pizzegna. We pray together in the name of the Father, and of the Son, and of the Holy Spirit. Amen. Heavenly Father, we come to you in the name of Jesus. Abortion in our country and in our world is the greatest evil of our time. We simply and humbly ask you to end all abortions. Bless and protect the children in their mother's womb. Move in all those who are pregnant so they will choose life and live. May all babies conceived be given birth and grow and receive eternal life. Heavenly Father, we believe you hear our petitions. You will answer us positively. And we come in the name of Jesus through the intercession of the most blessed Virgin Mary. Amen. In the name of the Father, and of the Son, and of the Holy Spirit. Amen.
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14: The Chaplet of Divine Mercy.
15: In the name of the Father, and of the Son, and of the Holy Spirit. Amen.
16: You expired, Jesus, but the source of life gushed forth for souls, and the ocean of mercy opened up for the whole world. O fount of life, unfathomable divine mercy, envelop the whole world and empty yourself out upon us.
14: O blood and water, which gush forth from the heart of Jesus as a fountain of mercy for us, I trust in you. O blood and water, which gush forth from the heart of Jesus as a fountain of mercy for us, I trust in you. O blood and water, which gush forth from the heart of Jesus as a fountain of mercy for us, I trust in you.
16: Our Father, who art in heaven, hallowed be thy name. Thy kingdom come. Thy will be done on earth as it is in heaven.
14: Give us this day our daily bread, and forgive us our trespasses, as we forgive those who trespass against us. And lead us not into temptation, but deliver us from evil. Amen.
16: Hail Mary, full of grace, the Lord is with you. Blessed are you among women, and blessed is the fruit of your womb, Jesus.
14: Holy Mary, Mother of God, pray for us sinners now and at the hour of our death. Amen.
16: I believe in God, the Father Almighty, creator of heaven and earth, and in Jesus Christ, his only Son, our Lord, who was conceived by the Holy Spirit, born of the Virgin Mary, suffered under Pontius Pilate, was crucified, died, and was buried. He descended into hell. On the third day, he rose again from the dead. He ascended into heaven and is seated at the right hand of God, the Father Almighty. From there, he will come to judge the living and the dead.
14: I believe in the Holy Spirit, the Holy Catholic Church, the communion of saints, the forgiveness of sins, the resurrection of the body, and life everlasting. Amen.
16: Eternal Father, I offer you the body and blood, soul and divinity of your dearly beloved Son, our Lord Jesus Christ, in atonement for our sins and those of the whole world. For the sake of his sorrowful passion,
14: have mercy on us and on the whole world.
16: For the sake of his sorrowful passion,
14: have mercy on us and on the whole world.
16: For the sake of his sorrowful passion,
14: have mercy on us and on the whole world.
16: For the sake of his sorrowful passion,
14: have mercy on us and on the whole world.
16: For the sake of his sorrowful passion,
14: have mercy on us and on the whole world.
16: For the sake of his sorrowful passion,
14: have mercy on us and on the whole world.
16: For the sake of his sorrowful passion,
14: have mercy on us and on the whole world.
16: For the sake of his sorrowful passion,
14: have mercy on us and on the whole world.
16: For the sake of his sorrowful passion,
14: have mercy on us and on the whole world.
16: For the sake of his sorrowful passion,
14: have mercy on us and on the whole world.
16: Eternal Father, I offer you the body and blood, soul and divinity of your dearly beloved Son, our Lord Jesus Christ, in atonement for our sins and those of the whole world. For the sake of his sorrowful passion,
14: have mercy on us and on the whole world.
16: For the sake of his sorrowful passion,
14: have mercy on us and on the whole world.
16: For the sake of his sorrowful passion,
14: have mercy on us and on the whole world.
16: For the sake of his sorrowful passion,
14: have mercy on us and on the whole world.
16: For the sake of his sorrowful passion,
14: have mercy on us and on the whole world.
16: For the sake of his sorrowful passion,
14: have mercy on us and on the whole world.
16: For the sake of his sorrowful passion,
14: have mercy on us and on the whole world.
16: For the sake of his sorrowful passion,
14: have mercy on us and on the whole world.
16: For the sake of his sorrowful passion,
14: have mercy on us and on the whole world.
16: For the sake of his sorrowful passion,
14: have mercy on us and on the whole world.
16: Eternal Father, I offer you the body and blood, soul and divinity of your dearly beloved Son, our Lord Jesus Christ, in atonement for our sins and those of the whole world. For the sake of his sorrowful passion,
14: have mercy on us and on the whole world.
16: For the sake of his sorrowful passion,
14: have mercy on us and on the whole world.
16: For the sake of his sorrowful passion,
14: have mercy on us and on the whole world.
16: For the sake of his sorrowful passion,
14: have mercy on us and on the whole world.
16: For the sake of his sorrowful passion,
14: have mercy on us and on the whole world.
16: For the sake of his sorrowful passion,
14: have mercy on us and on the whole world.
16: For the sake of his sorrowful passion,
14: have mercy on us and on the whole world.
16: For the sake of his sorrowful passion,
14: have mercy on us and on the whole world.
16: For the sake of his sorrowful passion,
14: have mercy on us and on the whole world.
16: For the sake of his sorrowful passion,
14: have mercy on us and on the whole world.
16: Eternal Father, I offer you the body and blood, soul and divinity of your dearly beloved Son, our Lord Jesus Christ, in atonement for our sins and those of the whole world. For the sake of his sorrowful passion,
14: have mercy on us and on the whole world.
16: For the sake of his sorrowful passion,
14: have mercy on us and on the whole world.
16: For the sake of his sorrowful passion,
14: have mercy on us and on the whole world.
16: For the sake of his sorrowful passion,
14: have mercy on us and on the whole world.
16: For the sake of his sorrowful passion,
14: have mercy on us and on the whole world.
16: For the sake of his sorrowful passion,
14: have mercy on us and on the whole world.
16: For the sake of his sorrowful passion,
14: have mercy on us and on the whole world.
16: For the sake of his sorrowful passion,
14: have mercy on us and on the whole world.
16: For the sake of his sorrowful passion,
14: have mercy on us and on the whole world.
16: For the sake of his sorrowful passion,
14: have mercy on us and on the whole world.
16: Eternal Father, I offer you the body and blood, soul and divinity of your dearly beloved Son, our Lord Jesus Christ, in atonement for our sins and those of the whole world. For the sake of his sorrowful passion,
14: have mercy on us and on the whole world.
16: For the sake of his sorrowful passion,
14: have mercy on us and on the whole world.
16: For the sake of his sorrowful passion,
14: have mercy on us and on the whole world.
16: For the sake of his sorrowful passion,
14: have mercy on us and on the whole world.
16: For the sake of his sorrowful passion,
14: have mercy on us and on the whole world.
16: For the sake of his sorrowful passion,
14: have mercy on us and on the whole world.
16: For the sake of his sorrowful passion,
14: have mercy on us and on the whole world.
16: For the sake of his sorrowful passion,
14: have mercy on us and on the whole world.
16: For the sake of his sorrowful passion,
14: have mercy on us and on the whole world.
16: For the sake of his sorrowful passion,
14: have mercy on us and on the whole world.
15: Holy God, Holy Mighty One, Holy Immortal One, have mercy on us and on the whole world. Holy God, Holy Mighty One, Holy Immortal One, have mercy on us and on the whole world. Holy God, Holy Mighty One, Holy Immortal One, have mercy on us and on the whole world.
16: Eternal God, in whom mercy is endless and the treasury of compassion inexhaustible, look kindly upon us and increase your mercy in us, that in difficult moments we might not despair nor become despondent, but with great confidence submit ourselves to your holy will, which is love and mercy itself.
15: In the name of the Father, and of the Son, and of the Holy Spirit. Amen.
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1: Welcome, friends. This is Peter Herbeck, your host. And this week we're taking a look at a set of passages that manifest to us the glory of our Lord Jesus Christ. Not a projection I manifest like they talk about today. Lots of people talk about this thing. I'm not even quite sure what they're talking about. But anyway, we're talking about God reveals himself, the manifestation of the beauty and majesty of the King, of Jesus, the Father's great prize, the Father's gift to us, the most beautiful, the most valuable, the most life-changing, the most significant, the eternal gift that changes us forever is the gift of Jesus Christ. And the apostles in their letters at moments, they teach us, they instruct us, they challenge us, they exhort us, they rebuke us, they do all kinds of things in the letters, but they also talk about what happened to them and how the Holy Spirit revealed the absolute uniqueness and majesty and power of Jesus in their lives. And that's the treasure, as Paul was saying, that we carry in earthen vessels. So the first passage we've been chewing on this week is 2 Corinthians chapter 4 and following. I'm just going to end that, and then we're going to hop over to Hebrews chapter 1. But let's just finish this. So again, Paul is saying in verse 7, but we have this treasure in earthen vessels. The treasure is what? The glory and the majesty of Jesus, the eyes of our hearts being enlightened by the Holy Spirit to know the victory and the majesty of Jesus and where our lives are headed. And it births Christian hope in us and faith and understanding, said who he is, that's who I'm becoming. He's forming me in his image. He's bringing me home. That's my destiny. My life is filled with hope and he's unstoppable. No one can overcome his work in me other than me if I surrender to the dark side, so to speak. Verse 7, but we have this treasure in earthen vessels to show that the transcendent power belongs to God and not to us. So to know Jesus Christ in this way, as Paul's saying, is God's transcendent power is at work in us. It's a work of power by God through the Holy Spirit. He said, but we are afflicted in every way, but we're not crushed. We're perplexed, but we're not despairing. We're persecuted, but we're not forsaken. We're struck down and not destroyed. Always carrying in the body the death of Jesus, so that the life of Jesus may also be manifested in our bodies. So Paul is saying these earthen vessels, we're in a battle, and we're going to be persecuted. We're going to struggle. We're going to be crushed at times and perplexed. Paul said, but the inner person in me, the indwelling presence of God in my heart, and the union I have with him in the Spirit, it's untouchable. The world can't do anything to me in it. He said, I always carry this about the suffering Jesus endured. There's a uniting ourselves to that suffering in a world that rejects him. That's why the apostles suffered, because they were so given over to him. They were so faithful to him. They got the same thing that Jesus got, and they were glad to have it. Ultimately, they were rejoicing. Verse 11 says, for while we live, we are always being given up to the death for Jesus' sake, so that the life of Jesus may be manifested in our mortal flesh. So death is at work in us, but life in you. Paul said we're basically laying down our lives like Jesus did for the sake of the gospel, and the gospel goes forth. And so the suffering is part of it, as Jesus said it would be, but it's part of the imitation of walking and living out the life of Jesus in this world. Verse 13, since we have the same spirit of faith as he who had wrote, I believed and so I spoke, we too believe and so we speak, knowing that he who raised the Lord Jesus will raise us also with Jesus and bring us with you into his presence. So here's the destiny. Here's the vision of hope. Here's what hope sounds like. If you're baptized into Christ, this is your inheritance. If you remember the church, this is part of your song. This is part of the song of your heart. Just like I talked on Monday and last week about Mary, the Blessed Mother, magnifying the Lord. The Almighty has done great things for me. This is the joy of her heart. It's not the circumstances of her life that are bringing the material circumstances of her life and the rest that are bringing her this joy, but it's the treasure within. And we can say the same thing because it's a fact what God has done in us. Verse 13, since we have the same spirit of faith as he who wrote, I believe, so I speak, we too believe, and so we speak, knowing that he who raised the Lord Jesus will raise us also with Jesus and bring us with you into his presence. That's where you're going. That's why the Bible reminds us, lift up your eyes to the heavens, where your help comes from, and declare in your heart, my help comes from the Lord who made heaven and earth. I know who I am, I know what he's done in me, and I know where I'm going. And he's totally trustworthy, and he's unstoppable. For it is all for your sake, so that as grace extends to more and more people, it may increase thanksgiving to the glory of God. So don't lose heart. The outer man's wasting away. The inner man is being renewed every day. This is just a slight momentary affliction that's going to lead to an eternal weight of glory beyond all comparison. What is this glory? Look at the face of Christ. Ask the Holy Spirit to reveal the majesty of Jesus, the glory that radiates from that human body glorified, Mary's son, who has all power and authority in heaven and earth now. Slight momentary affliction. That's what this life is. But you can't say that unless you're living with genuine Christian hope and you know where your life is going and that life is short. The eternal weight of glory beyond all compare. I think it was Teresa of Lisieux maybe or Teresa of Avila said this, life on earth is like just one night in a bad hotel. We think it's everything, but it passes away. Now let's move on to Hebrews chapter 1. Another dimension of the Bible, the writers, the authors here reminding us of the glory of Jesus said in many and various ways, verse 1, chapter 1, in many and various ways God spoke of old to our fathers by the prophets, but in these last days he's spoken to us by a son, whom he appointed the heir of all things, and through whom also he created the ages. That's a mouthful right there. That's just two verses. Who he is. God spoke through the prophets. Prophets and the patriarchs of Israel. And they were all anticipating the coming of the Messiah. And the coming of the Messiah is different than what they may be anticipated. But what we see here from the writer of Hebrews is that God spoke not only a word to a prophet, but the word is his son. It's a person. God's message to the world is Jesus. God's gift to the world is Jesus, and we'll see why. He's the one who's the heir of all things, through whom he also created the ages. Verse 3, he reflects the glory of God, and he bears the very stamp of his nature, upholding the universe by his word of power. When he had made purification for sins, he sat down at the right hand of the majesty on high, having become as much superior to angels as the name is more excellent than theirs, the name above all names. Let's touch on some of this before we move on. I mean, just these two verses, three verses, there's basically seven descriptions of Jesus and his nature and who he is. And so we ask the Holy Spirit, Holy Spirit, help us see and grasp and understand the beauty and the majesty of the King. Just how spectacular. Just how, I mean, words can't even hardly describe it, his greatness and his majesty. And he wants a relationship with us. Wow. First of all, Hebrews 1:2. He's the one, Jesus is the one, whom the Father has appointed to be the heir of all things. Psalm 2:8, the Messianic King receives the nations as his inheritance. The nations, the Father declared, the nations belong to him. He has authority over all of it. That's the passage that's worth meditating on as well, Psalm 2, where the kings of the earth, it begins, the psalmist, the kings of the earth laugh and mock God, the idea of God, the rule of God, and Jesus, the Son of God. The Father reminds us in the psalm, as the Father laughs at them, he laughs them to scorn as they mock God. He said, all the nations belong to him. All the nations of the earth belong to Jesus. He's the firstborn son. It's a biblical notion that receives the authority and the inheritance of the firstborn. Christ is the goal and the fulfillment of all creation. history is moving toward the revelation in fullness of his universal kingdom. That's a fact. Everything exists for Christ. Every human destiny is ultimately ordered toward him. The church shares this inheritance through adoption. God has adopted us. The church is the place where people enter in to this inheritance. Colossians 1:16, all things were created through him and for him. Everything. Everything in the cosmos. Verse 2, he's also the agent of creation. Through him also he created the world. I mean, all things were made through Jesus. We say it in the creed, right? Jesus is not merely part of creation. He is the divine agent through whom creation comes into being. Literally. The Greek word world can mean ages, implying both the universe itself and salvation history. All of it belongs to him. All of it comes from him. He makes it all happen at the joy and the will of the Father. John 1:3, all things were made through him. In the prologue of John, we see that. All things were made through him. The Catholic perspective is very clear. The Son is eternal. He's divine. He's active in creation. And in this letter to the Hebrews, quietly affirms Christ's divinity before explicitly defending it. He just declares it. And he'll defend it later, but right at the beginning of the letter. The eternal Word of God. The third thing, so we see what? That Jesus is the heir of all things. All things were made through Jesus, through Christ. Number three, he's the radiance of God's glory. It's one of my favorites. He reflects the glory of God. Hebrews 1:3. This is part of the Father's message. How do we know the love of the Father? How do we come to know the Father? And Jesus said, is to see me is to see the Father. And we see him throughout the Gospels and how he lived and the life of the Father, the priorities of the kingdom, humility, meekness. You see it on the Sermon on the Mount. You see love as being the fundamental, most important thing, the willing, the good of the other, giving to God what belongs to God, all of that. But the Greek term there is radiance, effulgence. It's kind of a hard word for me to say, shining forth. There's the radiant beauty of Jesus. He's not merely illuminated by God. He shines forth the very glory of God. He is the Son of God. He's the God-man. There's an inseparability. There's just so much mystery here, and massive amounts have been written about this. But the Holy Spirit wants us to believe it first. Faith seeks understanding. Receive this. Welcome it. Celebrate it. Then study it. Pray into it. Ask the Holy Spirit to reveal more of it. And Jesus, remember, Jesus said, to see me is to see the Father. The fourth, he's the exact imprint of the Father's nature. The very stamp of his nature is what's being said in Hebrews 1:3. Just like a coin that was stamped, the exact image of the Son. We go back to the creed here. He's one in being with the Father. We'll talk about that more tomorrow as we finish these verses here from the beginning of Hebrews. Friends, do you see? One of the reasons I want to do this, do you see how much is packed into just three verses? As the apostles, under the inspiration of the Holy Spirit, are declaring a fact, the salvation of God that's been brought to the world in the person of his Son, and who Jesus is, always was, and has become. God bless you. Hope you can join me tomorrow.
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10: Again, I'm only speaking from my own archdiocese here. 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I never think of really, this is what it takes to keep the radio station on the air. It's not just me and Tom Kern. It's not just Ron Belcher. It's all these people who are not just listening, but they're also the kind of foundation that allow this to happen through their own financial generosity. 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In the name of the Father, Son, the Holy Spirit.
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0: The Glorious Mysteries of the Holy Rosary with Mother Angelica and the nuns of Our Lady of the Angels Monastery.
1: In the name of the Father, and of the Son, and of the Holy Spirit.
2: Amen.
1: I believe in God, the Father Almighty, Creator of heaven and earth, and in Jesus Christ, His only Son, our Lord, who was conceived by the Holy Spirit, born of the Virgin Mary, suffered under Pontius Pilate, was crucified, died, and was buried. He descended into hell. The third day He rose again from the dead. He ascended into heaven and sits at the right hand of God, the Father Almighty, from whence He shall come to judge the living and the dead.

0: Father, who art in heaven, hallowed be thy name. 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
1: Give us this day our daily bread, and forgive us our trespasses, as we forgive those who trespass against us. And lead us not into temptation, but deliver us from evil.
0: Amen. Hail Mary, full of grace, the Lord is with thee. Blessed art thou among women, and blessed is the fruit of thy womb, Jesus.
1: Holy Mary, Mother of God, pray for us sinners now and at the hour of our death. Amen.
0: Hail Mary, full of grace, the Lord is with thee. Blessed art thou among women, and blessed is the fruit of thy womb, Jesus.
1: Holy Mary, Mother of God, pray for us sinners now and at the hour of our death. Amen.
0: Hail Mary, full of grace, the Lord is with thee. Blessed art thou amongst women, and blessed is the fruit of thy womb, Jesus.
1: Holy Mary, Mother of God, pray for us sinners now and at the hour of our death. Amen.
0: Glory be to the Father, and to the Son, and to the Holy Spirit. The resurrection.
2: All the trials, sufferings, heartaches, and disappointments will seem as nothing compared to the glory your sufferings merited for us. They shall all seem like a dream, and the vision of your face will fill our souls with exquisite joy.
0: Our Father, who art in heaven, hallowed be thy name. Thy kingdom come, thy will be done on earth as it is in heaven.
1: Give us this day our daily bread, and forgive us our trespasses, as we forgive those who trespass against us. And lead us not into temptation, but deliver us from evil. Amen.
0: Hail Mary, full of grace, the Lord is with thee. Blessed art thou among women, and blessed is the fruit of thy womb, Jesus.
1: Holy Mary, Mother of God, pray for us sinners now and at the hour of our death. Amen.
0: Hail Mary, full of grace, the Lord is with thee. Blessed art thou amongst women, and blessed is the fruit of thy womb, Jesus.
1: Holy Mary, Mother of God, pray for us sinners now and at the hour of our death. Amen.
0: Hail Mary, full of grace, the Lord is with thee. Blessed art thou amongst women, and blessed is the fruit of thy womb, Jesus.
1: Holy Mary, Mother of God, pray for us sinners now and at the hour of our death. Amen.
0: Hail Mary, full of grace, the Lord is with thee. Blessed art thou among women, and blessed is the fruit of thy womb, Jesus.
1: Holy Mary, Mother of God, pray for us sinners now and at the hour of our death. Amen.
0: Hail Mary, full of grace, the Lord is with thee. Blessed art thou among women, and blessed is the fruit of thy womb, Jesus.

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Blessed art thou amongst the women, and blessed is the fruit of thy womb, Jesus. Full of grace, the Lord is with thee. Blessed art thou amongst women, and blessed is the fruit of thy womb, Jesus.

0: the Lord is with thee. Blessed art thou amongst women, and blessed is the fruit of thy womb, Jesus.
1: Holy Mary, Mother of God, pray for us sinners now and at the hour of our death. Amen.
0: Glory be to the Father, and to the Son, and to the Holy Spirit.
1: As it was in the beginning, is now, and ever shall be, world without end. Amen.
0: O my Jesus,
1: forgive us our sins, save us from the fires of hell, and lead all souls to heaven, especially those who most need thy mercy.
0: The second glorious mystery, the Ascension.
2: Dear Jesus, we want to rise above the demands of our emotions and have the courage to live in spirit and truth. Grant us the faith that is always aware of the invisible reality, the hope that trusts in your promises, and the love that seeks not itself.
0: Our Father, who art in heaven, hallowed be thy name. Thy kingdom come, thy will be done on earth as it is in heaven.
1: Give us this day our daily bread, and forgive us our trespasses, as we forgive those who trespass against us. And lead us not into temptation, but deliver us from evil. Amen.
0: Hail Mary, full of grace, the Lord is with thee. Blessed art thou among women, and blessed is the fruit of thy womb, Jesus.
1: Holy Mary, Mother of God, pray for us sinners now and at the hour of our death. Amen.
0: Hail Mary, full of grace, the Lord is with thee. Blessed art thou amongst women, and blessed is the fruit of thy womb, Jesus.
1: Holy Mary, Mother of God, pray for us sinners now and at the hour of our death. Amen.
0: Hail Mary, full of grace, the Lord is with thee. Blessed art thou among women, and blessed is the fruit of thy womb, Jesus.
1: Holy Mary, Mother of God, pray for us sinners now and at the hour of our death. Amen.
0: Hail Mary, full of grace, the Lord is with thee. Blessed art thou amongst women, and blessed is the fruit of thy womb, Jesus.
3: Holy Mary, Mother of God, pray for us sinners now and at the hour of our death. Amen.
0: Hail Mary, full of grace, the Lord is with thee. Blessed art thou among women, and blessed is the fruit of thy womb, Jesus.
1: Holy Mary, Mother of God, pray for us sinners now and at the hour of our death. Amen.
0: Hail Mary, full of grace, the Lord is with thee. Blessed art thou amongst women, and blessed is the fruit of thy womb, Jesus.
1: Holy

0: of thy womb, Jesus.
1: Holy Mary, Mother of God, pray for us sinners now and at the hour of our death. Amen.
0: Hail Mary, full of grace, the Lord is with thee. Blessed art thou amongst women, and blessed is the fruit of thy womb, Jesus.
1: Holy Mary, Mother of God, pray for us sinners now and at the hour of our death. Amen.
0: Hail Mary, full of grace, the Lord is with thee. Blessed art thou among women, and blessed is the fruit of thy womb, Jesus.
1: Holy Mary, Mother of God, pray for us sinners now and at the hour of our death. Amen.
0: Hail Mary, full of grace, the Lord is with thee. Blessed art thou among women, and blessed is the fruit of thy womb, Jesus.
1: Holy Mary, Mother of God, pray for us sinners, now and at the hour of our death. Amen.
0: Glory be to the Father, and to the Son, and to the Holy Spirit.
1: As it was in the beginning, is now, and ever shall be, world without end. Amen.
0: O my Jesus,
2: forgive us our sins, save us from the fires of hell, and lead all souls to heaven, especially those in most need of your mercy.
0: The third glorious mystery, the descent of the Holy Spirit.
3: Holy Spirit, give to us an increase of your gifts and the grace that assures your presence in our souls.
0: Our Father, who art in heaven, hallowed be thy name. Thy kingdom come, thy will be done on earth as it is in heaven.
1: Give us this day our daily bread, and forgive us our trespasses, as we forgive those who trespass against us. And lead us not into temptation, but deliver us from evil. Amen.
0: Hail Mary, full of grace, the Lord is with thee. Blessed art thou among women, and blessed is the fruit of thy womb, Jesus.
1: Amen.

0: thou amongst women, and blessed is the fruit of thy womb, Jesus. Hail Mary, full of grace, the Lord is with thee. Blessed art thou among women, and blessed is the fruit of thy womb, Jesus.
1: Holy Mary, Mother of God, pray for us sinners now and at the hour of our death. Amen.
0: Hail Mary, full of grace, the Lord is with thee. Blessed art thou among women, and blessed is the fruit of thy womb, Jesus.
1: Holy Mary, Mother of God, pray for us sinners now and at the hour of our death. Amen.
0: Hail Mary, full of grace, the Lord is with thee. Blessed art thou amongst the women, and blessed is the fruit of thy womb, Jesus.
1: Holy Mary, Mother of God, pray for us sinners now and at the hour of our death. Amen.
0: Hail Mary, full of grace, the Lord is with thee. Blessed art thou among women, and blessed is the fruit of thy womb, Jesus.
1: Holy Mary, Mother of God, pray for us sinners now and at the hour of our death. Amen.
0: Hail Mary, full of grace, the Lord is with thee. Blessed art thou amongst women, and blessed is the fruit of thy womb, Jesus.

0: is with thee, blessed art thou amongst women, and blessed is the fruit of thy womb, Jesus. Full of grace, the Lord is with thee. Blessed art thou amongst women, and blessed is the fruit of thy womb, Jesus.
1: Holy Mary, Mother of God, pray for us sinners now and at the hour of our death. Amen.
0: Glory be to the Father, and to the Son, and to the Holy Spirit.
1: As it was in the beginning, is now, and ever shall be, forever.
0: Jesus.
1: Forgive us our sins, save us from the fires of hell, and lead all souls to heaven, especially those who most need thy mercy.
0: The fourth glorious mystery, the Assumption.
2: Dear Mary, Queen and Mother, let your Assumption into heaven give us the assurance and courage to be Christians in word and deed. Let us rise above the things of this world, so that our thoughts may be with you in heaven.
0: Our Father, who art in heaven, hallowed be thy name, thy kingdom come, thy will be done on earth as it is in heaven.
1: Give us this day our daily bread, and forgive us our trespasses, as we forgive those who trespass against us. And lead us not into temptation,
0: Hail Mary, full of grace, the Lord is with thee. Blessed art thou amongst the women, and blessed is the fruit of thy womb, Jesus.

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Full of grace, the Lord is with thee. Blessed art thou amongst women, and blessed is the fruit of thy womb, Jesus.

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Full of grace, the Lord is with thee. Blessed art thou amongst women, and blessed is the fruit of thy womb, Jesus.

0: the Lord is with thee. Blessed art thou among women, and blessed is the fruit of thy womb, Jesus. Glory be to the Father, and to the Son, and to the Holy Spirit.
1: As it was in the beginning, is now, and ever shall be, world without end. Amen.
0: O my Jesus,
1: forgive us our sins, save us from the fires of hell, lead all souls to heaven, especially those who most need thy mercy.
0: The fifth glorious mystery, the coronation.
2: Dear Mother, the justice of God was not satisfied with reuniting your body and soul. So your divine Son, King and Lord, deigned to crown you as Queen of heaven and earth.
0: Our Father, who art in heaven, hallowed be thy name, thy kingdom come, thy will be done on earth as it is in heaven.
1: Give us this day our daily bread.
0: Hail Mary, full of grace, the Lord is with thee. Blessed art thou among women, and blessed is the fruit of thy womb, Jesus.
1: Holy Mary, Mother of God, pray for us sinners now and at the hour of our death. Amen.
0: Hail Mary, full of grace, the Lord is with thee. Blessed art thou among women, and blessed is the fruit of thy womb, Jesus.
1: Holy Mary, Mother of God, pray for us sinners now and at the hour of our death. Amen.
0: Hail Mary, full of grace, the Lord is with thee. Blessed art thou among women, and blessed is the fruit of thy womb, Jesus.
1: Holy Mary, Mother of God, pray for us sinners.
0: Hail Mary, full of grace, the Lord is with thee. Blessed art thou among women, and blessed is the fruit of thy womb, Jesus.
1: Holy Mary, Mother of God, pray for us sinners, now and at the hour of our death. Amen.
0: Hail Mary, full of grace, the Lord is with thee. Blessed art thou amongst women, and blessed is the fruit of thy womb, Jesus.
1: Holy Mary, Mother of God, pray for us sinners now and at the hour of our death. Amen.
0: Hail Mary, full of grace, the Lord is with thee. Blessed art thou amongst women, and blessed is the fruit of thy womb, Jesus.
1: Holy Mary, Mother of God, pray for us sinners now and at the hour of our death. Amen.
0: Hail Mary, full of grace, the Lord is with thee. Blessed art thou amongst women, and blessed is the fruit of thy womb, Jesus.
1: Holy Mary, Mother of God, pray for us sinners now and at the hour of our death. Amen.
0: Hail Mary, full of grace, the Lord is with thee. Blessed art thou among women, and blessed is the fruit of thy womb, Jesus.

0: the fruit of thy womb, Jesus.
1: Holy Mary, Mother of God, pray for us sinners now and at the hour of our death. Amen.
0: Glory be to the Father, and to the Son, and to the Holy Spirit.
1: As it was in the beginning, is now, and ever shall be, world without end. Amen.
0: O my Jesus,
1: forgive us our sins, save us from life.

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1: whose only begotten Son,

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1: And may the souls of faithful departed, the mercy of God, rest in peace. Amen.
0: In the name of the Father, and the Son, and the Holy Spirit.
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3: Are you passionate about Jesus? Are you zealous for Jesus? Are you fervent for Jesus? Are we fervent for the gospel? Are we passionate about helping this world come to know him? Is that true? It's not true for most people in the church. Is Jesus my best friend? Is he your best friend? I'm looking around the church. There's a set of guys in here who have great man caves. As I was praying this morning, I felt like the Lord said, hey, when are you going to come to my man cave? Like, you guys think a flat screen TV is really cool. Well, you should see what I got to offer. Because I and I alone, he says, can really give you what it is you're longing for. Whoever it is we're rooting for right now, they're going to lose eventually. Or whatever it is that's occupying our time, one day we're going to realize it really wasn't that important. Why aren't we hanging out with the one who alone can show us what life is really all about? When was the last time you hung out in the Lord's man cave?
0: Celebrating the precious gift of life.
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4: July is dedicated as the month of devotion to the precious blood of Jesus. 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

0: I gotta come back sometime and discuss the concept of evangelical metal bands. But anyway, I'm impressed.
1: Oh, you don't want to do that with me. It's a road you will not get off of easily.
0: I'm impressed by what you did. I'm also impressed by what you described from the evangelical churches. One of the this is a parishioner I'm involved in what we used to call SCIA, which is the conversion program. And one of the things we've discussed over the years is ways to catch up with what evangelical churches are doing in terms of fellowship and welcoming people and attracting people. And it seems to me they're years ahead of us, maybe generations ahead of
1: decades.
0: Us.
1: Decades.
0: Yeah, because a good friend of mine growing up said that his idea of church, meaning Catholic church, was get in, get out, nobody gets hurt. But if it's more of an experience what people actually enjoy and like before, during, and after, I think it'd be more attractive.
1: Well, and think about how humanized, I mean, sometimes Catholics think of their bishops as like talking candlesticks. And to even just like see, hey, these guys drink coffee and they read the newspaper and they pray, like I'm trying to do. I mean, that matters.
0: Yeah.
1: These kinds of things matter. True. So we got ncregister.com and a link to your article. Matt McDonald, the staff writer for the Register. Thank you so much for your time this morning. Have a great
0: day. Thanks, Matt. You too.
1: All right. We got another full hour of the Sunrise Morning Show coming up after the break. Please do stay with us if you can. We'll be talking about a lot of things, including the opening of the canonization cause of Nobel Prize winner and novelist Sigrid Undset. Stay with us. We're back after this. It's 3:10.
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6: Cradle Catholic. I went to Catholic elementary school, Catholic high school. And I think I was decently formed, but not well formed. And it was Catholic radio that I think has added that extra dimension where now I think, honestly, I am well formed, both in terms of knowledge, but also in making my Catholic faith a priority in my life and living according to what the Church says and what God wants of us. And there's so much going on in the world that is stressful that Catholic radio is a peace-enhancing tool. Some of it is the intellectual part of it and learning about my faith. Another part of it is, you know, when I'm thinking about my relationship and thinking about God, it brings me a sense of peace.
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8: 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Amen.
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0: Wednesday, the 22nd of July. It is the feast of the great Saint Mary Magdalene. Let's pray the Collect Prayer from Mass today in the name of the Father, and the Son, and the Holy Spirit. O God, whose only begotten Son entrusted Mary Magdalene before all others with announcing the great joy of the resurrection, grant, we pray, that through her intercession and example, we must proclaim the living Christ and come to see him reigning in your glory. Our Father, who art in heaven, hallowed be thy name. Thy kingdom come, thy will be done, on earth as it is in heaven. Give us this day our daily bread, and forgive us our trespasses, as we forgive those who trespass against us. And lead us not into temptation, but deliver us from evil. Amen. St. Mary Magdalene, pray for us. It is a better way to start a Wednesday, the Sunrise Morning Show, here on the EWTN Global Catholic Radio Network. I'm Matt Swaim. Anna Mitchell has news. Paul Lachman at the controls. And up this hour, we got lots to get to. Father Philip Michael Tangora will discuss the difference between historical representation of Jews in a gospel story, anti-Semitism, which is, well, you have to establish what a Semite is, and anti-Judaism, which is perhaps against the Jewish faith. Sometimes those things get all dumped in the same bucket. Sometimes a criticism of the policies of the State of Israel gets lumped in with all three of those things. How do we sort them all out and live in the light of how the Church teaches us to treat our older brothers and sisters in faith? Dr. Chris Hackett's got a new book, Collecting the Prayers of Blaise Pascal. Father Hezekiah Carnazzo will tell us about the Magdala Apostolate, which is free religious education, ongoing formation for religious sisters in honor of Mary Magdalene on this, her feast day. And then Amy Fahey is going to discuss Sigrid Undset, who's a Nobel Prize-winning novelist whose cause for canonization was recently opened by her bishop. So stay with us if you can. Right now, it is 2 minutes past. News is a service of Central Fabricators and CentralFabricators.com. Here's Anna Mitchell.
1: Good morning. The U.S. military says it's completed an 11th night of strikes on Iran. U.S. Central Command said the targets of the strikes into this morning included aircraft hangars and drone storage sites. The barrage came after President Trump telegraphed that strikes would be intensifying. Meanwhile, the U.S. military has confirmed the soldier declared missing after an Iranian attack on a base in Jordan is believed to be dead. Mark Mayfield reports.
2: Has identified that soldier as 28-year-old Angel Rampersad. Two other service members were killed in the attack Friday. Rampersad was initially considered missing, but the Pentagon now says she is believed to be deceased. Meanwhile, a fourth U.S. soldier was killed on Sunday while attempting to disarm a downed Iranian drone in Iraq. This all comes as the U.S. has launched an 11th straight day of strikes on Iran. I'm Mark Mayfield.
1: Tropical Storm Bertha now appears to be headed toward Louisiana. The storm's currently about 140 miles southwest of Florida and headed toward Louisiana's Bayou country with sustained winds of more than 50 miles per hour. A tropical storm warning is in effect from the coast of Alabama to Morgan City, Louisiana. Ukraine is pushing on with its fight against Russia under new military leadership. President Volodymyr Zelensky fired his commander-in-chief after public pressure. This change following a rift between the outgoing army chief and defense minister, both of whom have lost their jobs. Meanwhile, Ukrainian drones have struck warehouses in Russia, targeting facilities they say were used for drone production. In light of several recent immigration enforcement encounters resulting in the loss of life, the chairman of the U.S. Bishops Committee on Migration has released a joint pastoral reflection with the chairman of the Subcommittee for the Promotion of Racial Justice and Reconciliation. From Vatican Radio, Deborah Castellano-Lubov has more.
3: The bishops stressed that law enforcement must never compromise human dignity or human life. They reiterated that we continue to affirm the legitimate role of civil authorities to implement the law in a humane manner and with respect for fundamental human rights, including the rights to life and due process. They insisted that the power of the state must always be exercised within the limits of the moral law. To that end, they continued, "We call for accountability, transparency, and justice, which require that meaningful reforms be made to our immigration system." They reiterated, "We are disturbed when we see among our people a climate of fear and anxiety around questions of profiling and immigration enforcement. Racial profiling," they noted, "not only violates God-given dignity, but also inflicts profound harm on individuals, families, and communities by fostering fear, eroding trust, and increasing the risk of unjust and even tragic outcomes." The bishops acknowledged that their pastoral concerns were distinct from what civil law itself may permit. "Acts that diminish or disregard the dignity of any person or group of people," Bishop Garcia and Bishop Cahill stressed, "should never be normalized in our society." They identified the dehumanization of immigrants, regardless of their legal status, and the vilification of law enforcement officers as two examples of attitudes that should be never normalized. They also prayed for an end to dehumanizing rhetoric, racial prejudice, and violence. I'm Deborah Castellano-Lubov.
1: Catholic Relief Services is working with the United States to send aid to Cuba under Secretary of State Marco Rubio's new assistance plan. EWTN News reports that CRS and the U.S. sent the first flight with prepackaged food and hygiene kits for up to 700 Cuban families. CRS President and CEO Sean Callahan said in a statement, quote, "This support will allow CRS and our longstanding partner Caritas Cuba to significantly expand humanitarian assistance through the Catholic Church's trusted network, reaching vulnerable families with the help they urgently need." And Pope Leo today has sent a letter to Sunrise Morning Show regular Father Frank Donio in his capacity as the executive director of the Conference of Major Superiors of Men in the United States, which is celebrating its 70th anniversary at their National Assembly this week. The Holy Father says, quote, "As you mark seven decades of fostering collaboration among male religious in the United States of America, it is an appropriate time to give thanks to God for the graces received during these years. In your efforts to provide a space for dialogue and to support the leadership of your member communities," he says, "you have helped to reinforce the public witness of consecrated men who devote their lives to the service of the gospel."
0: Well, pretty cool. Pretty cool.
1: I know.
0: Not often you get the Pope saying, I mean, I think that's probably how he described the letter. You know, what is his official title? You know, head of the Conference of, you know, Major Religious Superiors and Sunrise
1: Conference.
0: Morning Show regular.
1: Yeah, exactly.
0: I think he put Sunrise Morning Show regular in the official statement.
1: Well, he should have.
0: He should have.
1: Holy Father, if you're listening, I wouldn't mind a little letter from you.
0: Yeah. I mean, just a how's
1: it
0: going?
1: I mean, Monsi's about to be his head of communications.
0: That's right, Monse Alvarado, whose name is just fun to say.
1: She'll get to say it a lot more. She'll be in the news a lot more.
0: We knew we couldn't keep her because with a name that fun to say, you know you're headed to the Vatican at some point.
1: Well, you were wrong, though, about Cardinal Pizzaballa.
0: Yeah, well, no, I wasn't because he's still in charge of the entire Holy Land.
1: I know, but you thought he was going to be Pope.
0: No, I'm glad I was wrong. We need him in the Holy Land.
1: I agree. Anyway, speaking of the Holy Land, I don't know, that's not a great transition. Anyway, Father Philip Michael Tangora joining us again on the Sunrise Morning Show. He's a pastor, a canon lawyer, author of Holiness and Living the Sacramental Life, and This is Our Faith. Good morning, Father.
4: Good morning.
1: So we've got an interesting topic of discussion today, the difference between historical representation, anti-Semitism, and anti-Judaism. Now, this, of course, is a pretty timely discussion, I think, because there are those out there who might be uncomfortable with the state of Israel and, you know, this or that policy in the West Bank or Gaza or something like that. But it seems that there are also those for whom any questioning of the state of Israel is basically called anti-Semitism. And then there are those who really are truly anti-Semitic. So let's parse this out a bit. What is anti-Semitism?
4: Anti-Semitism refers to the Semitic race, which, by the way, also includes those Near Eastern Muslims. So because they are part, they are Semites. So now the situation thing is to be anti-Semitic is to be against the race. So to say that, you know, Judaism and Jews should all just cease to exist, to be genocidal like Hitler was, to depict them with long hook noses in depictions of Jews in plays or something like that, like The Merchant of Venice or something like that.
1: Yeah, Charlotte.
4: Those kinds of things are anti-Semitic because they are attacking the people, their race, and saying that they have no right or they have, it would be like the same as saying all Italians are greaseballs and all black people are lazy or something like this, the way that cartoons depicted them during earlier 20th century depictions in cartoons, the Japanese during World War II, you know, the flat-faced, almond-shaped eyes, all this kind of stuff, and like, but exaggerating their physical features and stuff like that. That's what is racism. That's, you know, targeting a race and saying this race is below us or they are the object of scorn and disrespect.
1: Okay,
4: dehumanizing, so, disrespect.
1: So that's an important distinction to make when coming to race versus the anti-religion. So that would then single out the Jews, like as members of the Jewish sect.
4: Correct. And anti-Judaism is something that. So first of all, we have to realize that 46 of the 73 books of the Old Testament we have in common with Jews. However, we also know that at the Council of Jamnia, they removed the deuterocanonical books because they were too closely pointing toward Jesus. And so we now look and we say, okay, when it comes to Judaism, it is necessary in many ways for a Catholic, a Christian, to be having the common belief because of those common scriptures and common beliefs, the Ten Commandments, all these different kinds of things. But then there are also things that we have to say, no, I'm an anti-Judaist. What am I an anti-Judaist? Because I don't believe in the removal of the deuterocanonical books. But the same way that it is necessary for a Christian in certain circumstances to be anti-Judaism is the same way that it's necessary for a Jew to be anti-Christian in regards to certain elements of the faith. Because, for instance, you can't be Jewish and say, oh, yeah, Jesus is God, you know. So those kinds of things, saying like, okay, in certain elements of the faith, I'm anti-Judaist or I'm anti-Christian for if you are Jewish, that has to be, it's of necessity.
1: Right.
4: For the distinctions of our religion.
1: Not hatred per se, but
4: correct.
1: But having a disagreement in theology, I guess, to
4: correct.
1: Bring it down to a really simple way of putting
4: Now, if I were to take that distinction in theology and then use that to hate upon them, that would now
1: be
4: anti-Semitism.
1: Yeah. Now, I've noticed, Father, in the lectionary, sometimes verses get skipped, presumably in an effort to avoid any kind of misunderstanding that could lead to a kind of anti-Semitism. But that said, can you talk about what we read in the Gospels and in the epistles that we need to be aware of? We need to be to recognize that this is not anti-Semitism that's going on in Scripture.
4: Correct. So when we have scriptural depictions of things, we have to take them as historical, and we have to take them as sources of truth and understanding of what was actually going on. So there are scriptures where it will talk about the Jews, obviously. So at the at the Passion, you know, we have the fact that they were chanting, crucify him, crucify him. And, you know, we have all these different things Even when it comes to the Eucharist, you know, and how the Jews quarreled amongst themselves and had and denied that he could offer his flesh as true food and his blood as true drink because they thought it was cannibalism, you know, and all these different kinds of things, you know. So there's going to be depictions of Jews, and we have to look at that and say, okay, but we were part of that crowd. You know, it's not the fact, and when we're talking about the historic depiction of what was going on in Jerusalem, in those different, in Israel at that time, we're dealing with historical accounts. We're not dealing with, and therefore, the contemporary Jew deserves our ire and our wrath.
1: That's a
4: no.
1: great point, yeah. Now,
4: you know.
1: I have one last question as we conclude this, to take it to kind of a political level just quickly. Is it mm-hmm. possible for someone to question the policies or actions of the state of Israel without being anti-Semitic?
4: Absolutely, because I'm not anti-Semitic, but I definitely question a lot of things that Benjamin Netanyahu does.
1: Well, there you go. Short and sweet.
4: Just the way that I can question things of my own government.
1: Yeah, without being anti-American.
4: Exactly.
1: Yeah. Thank you, Father Philip Michael Tangora. You can find his books, Holiness and Living the Sacramental Life, and This Is Our Faith, linked at sunrisemorningshow.com. Father, really appreciate it.
4: God bless everybody and have a wonderful day.
1: You too, Father. Thank you. All right, it's 17 past now on the Sunrise Morning Show. We're back with headlines right after this.
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0: 19 past. Here's Anna with headlines.
1: The U.S. military has completed an 11th night of strikes on Iran and has confirmed the soldier declared missing after an Iranian attack on a base in Jordan is now believed to be dead. Catholic Relief Services is working with the United States to send aid to Cuba under a new assistance plan from Secretary of State Marco Rubio. And Pope Leo today has offered congratulations to the Conference of Major Superiors of Men in the United States, celebrating its 70th anniversary.
0: And who specifically did he offer those congratulations to?
1: Sunrise Morning Show regular Father Frank Donio.
0: Pretty cool.
1: Pretty cool.
0: Glad to see, you know, a guy who we recognize for being awesome get recognized by the Pope. But, yeah, it's pretty cool. Father Frank Donio, congratulations. I'm sure, you know, next time we have him on the show, I mean, he's been pretty busy of late. Next time we have him on the show, we got to ask him about this.
1: Of course.
0: I mean, it'll be very easy for us to come up with a topic for Father Donio next time we talk to him.
1: I would think. You are not kidding.
0: It's 21 minutes past the hour.
10: Right. To get your...
11: Hi, I'm Edward Sree, and I have a question for you. Do you ever feel like you're just going through the motions with your faith? You believe in God, you go to church on Sunday, you even listen to Catholic radio. But what's happening on the inside? Are you really following Jesus? What does it mean to follow Jesus as a disciple? How do you know you're growing in holiness? There's no holiness thermometer out there that we can take and say, oh, I grew in 15 degrees of holiness this week, I'm on the right track. How do I know I'm really growing in my faith life? The key is to be a disciple, and at the heart of being a disciple is the imitation of our master, our Lord Jesus Christ. That's what a disciple did. They imitated their rabbi. Are you seeking the imitation of Christ in your daily life, which is a lot more than just believing the right things, saying the right things, doing the right things? Are you striving to love like him, to serve like him, to forgive like him, to be patient like him? That's the heart of the Christian life. Thank you so much. May God bless you, and please pray for us at Focus and at the Augustine Institute and all the great things happening at Catholic Radio.
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13: Spirit. Christians need the spiritual discipline of prayer, the sacraments, and a life of generous service. Christians also need the physical discipline of turning away from sin and living a life of virtue. When the runners win the perishable crown, they usually want to go to Disneyland. As we run for the imperishable crown of holiness, our goal is a lot greater. We want to go to heaven. And we hear this from the heart of St. Paul.
0: It's good to be joined by Dr. Chris Hackett, who's got a new book about Pascal. And it's not a book of philosophy or math. It's a book of prayers. It is called Pascal's Prayers. Good morning, Dr. Hackett.
14: Good morning. Good to be with you.
0: All right, so Pascal is probably known as the man behind the wager that gets brought up in a lot of apologetics, but how did you want to help show him as a man of prayer?
14: Well, I'm a seminary professor and been teaching Pascal for years, and Pascal's writings, the philosophy writings, are something that, you know, when we start introducing that into the class, the air changes. He is so deep and so profound, and it still speaks so deeply today. And so when I was researching Pascal, I came across these deathbed prayers that he wrote called The Prayer Asking God for the Good Use of Illness. And I thought, we really need to get this more accessible to people. So translated them and put this together with Word on Fire Press.
0: Yeah, people are perhaps, again, maybe familiar with something like the Pensées or something like mm-hmm. that. I'm struck by the one that he says that all men seek happiness, and that's the motive of everybody. Even the guy who hangs himself is seeking some kind of happiness, or at least the end of suffering.
14: Right.
0: And so how does a guy who thinks like that pray?
14: He prays deeply. Pascal, as you said, was one of those brilliant people in the 17th century. He had a, kind of early in his life, really, he lived a short life, but he had a profound religious conversion. And it's the record of that is in the what is called the Memorial, and that's in the book too. But once he had this encounter with Christ, he was he called it his night of fire, and after that he was really on fire for Christ. And this prayer was written in the last couple of years of his life. It's a long prayer; it's 15 parts. But when I started reading this, I saw how such a brilliant man, such a man of great devotion to Christ, prayed. And when I started praying these prayers, I realized this could help people who are sick, but also all of us who have the sickness of mortality. And that's really, I thought these prayers would have a great audience in that respect.
0: Got any favorites?
14: Oh, the whole thing is just remarkable.
0: Yeah, see, that's cheating, you know, so you got to say.
14: Yes, well, it's almost, you kind of immerse yourselves into these prayers, and they go deeper and deeper and deeper. By the very end, he is just completely conformed to Christ and just wants Christ to just conform himself to Christ completely. And it's just such a beautiful, beautiful prayer. I hope it has a wide audience.
0: Yeah, I love that you've also included a pope who wrote on Pascal. And if you're thinking about, like, what pope wrote on Pascal in depth, it must have been some philosophical pope from, like, the 19th century, or maybe Joseph Ratzinger. It's actually Pope Francis. Pope Francis has got a writing on Pascal. I remember when this came out, and I was like, yes, this is awesome. We actually got really excited about it at the Coming Home Network office where I work, because, you know, Pascal is actually really interesting for people who come through the philosophy door towards the Catholic Church. But what did Pope Francis have to say about Pascal?
14: Well, there's really two essential things, and Peter Kreef did in the foreword, who wrote the foreword, is another marvelous contribution to the book. But he says, if you're new to Pascal, go to this book, Pascal's Prayers, and read Francis's Grandeur and Misery of Man. That's the title. It's a phrase from Pascal. But he says basically two things there, if I could summarize it. The first thing he says is that Pascal is exemplary in his understanding of the modern situation. Pascal is so incisive about the modern experience in the secular world, in a world where dominated by skepticism and doubt, and how to find faith in that context. And he does it not by, as you said earlier, he's such so brilliant in math and science and so on. It's not by escaping, avoiding modern knowledge and science and so on, but finding that certainty is beyond those things in faith. And so the first thing Francis' letter is show that Pascal's exemplary as a man of faith in a skeptical context, you could say. The second thing he does is vintage, you could say, vintage Francis, where he sees Pascal as exemplary as a Christian in his life. And what Pascal does at the end of his life, Francis notes this, it's really remarkable. He's very ascetic towards the end of his life, gives away most of his possessions, but he invites a homeless family into his home and serves them as he's suffering terribly through his final illness. He serves a homeless family, gives them food and housing, and lives with them. So Francis sees Pascal as exemplary in the manner that he lived as well.
0: I mean, some people listening probably just thought he was the probability guy who came up with the, you know, triangular infinite array thingy. You know, I mean, this is a guy who is, you know, I've heard people talk about how he might one day be canonized. I mean, so this is an incredible guy, Blaise Pascal. But if people want to get a copy of this book of his prayers that you've worked on, that also includes inside this book that essay from Pope Francis you and I have been referencing, how do they do so?
14: You can find it anywhere books are sold, Amazon, Word on Fire website, they're selling it. And in fact, I think I saw that if you buy a copy of the Ponces that you referenced earlier, you get a free copy of this prayer. So you can get a 2-for-1 there through Word on Fire. Absolutely.
0: I mean, then you've got the philosophy and the prayer, right? The the big brain and the big soul stuff all in the same package. But very glad that you spent a little time with us this morning and helped us see this side of Pascal that maybe not a lot of people know about. Dr. Chris Hackett, thanks so much, and hope to talk to you again soon.
14: Thank you.
0: And again, if you go to sunrisemorningshow.com, you can also find some other great things. Actually, if you enter your email address, you can subscribe and get show notes delivered to your inbox daily, which I always like to remind people of on Wednesdays, because every Thursday we get a new Rita Heikenfeld recipe. And that means that when you get those show notes delivered to your inbox, you get a recipe along with it from Rita. And she's always got good stuff, especially seasonal stuff. And she's been sharing some good summer ones with us. So go to sunrisemorningshow.com, enter your email address, and subscribe. 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
1: Good morning. The U.S. has launched strikes on Iran for an 11th straight day. U.S. Central Command has announced the completion of the latest wave of attacks last night. The strikes targeted military operations centers, aircraft hangars, and drone storage facilities, aiming to degrade Iran's ability to threaten commercial shipping in the Strait of Hormuz. Meanwhile, the U.S. military has confirmed the soldier declared missing after an Iranian attack on a base in Jordan is believed to be dead. Mark Mayfield reports.
2: The Pentagon has identified that soldier as 28-year-old Angel Rumpersad. Two other service members were killed in the attack Friday. Rumpersad was initially considered missing, but the Pentagon now says she is believed to be deceased. Meanwhile, a fourth U.S. soldier was killed on Sunday while attempting to disarm a downed Iranian drone in Iraq. This all comes as the U.S. has launched an 11th straight day of strikes on Iran. I'm Mark Mayfield.
1: Tropical Storm Bertha now appears to be headed toward Louisiana. The storm is currently about 140 miles southwest of the Florida Panhandle and headed toward Louisiana's Bayou Country with sustained winds of over 50 miles per hour. A tropical storm warning is in effect from the coast of Alabama to Morgan City, Louisiana. Nicolas Maduro will return to a New York courtroom as his lawyers continue their objections to the U.S. military action that removed the former Venezuelan president from power. Maduro is now being held in a Brooklyn jail while being prosecuted on drug trafficking charges. A pretrial hearing is scheduled for today. Catholic Relief Services is working with the United States to send aid to Cuba under Secretary of State Marco Rubio's new assistance plan. EWTN News reports that CRS and the U.S. sent the first flight with prepackaged food and hygiene kits for up to 700 Cuban families. In light of several recent immigration enforcement encounters that resulted in the loss of life, the chairman of the U.S. Bishops Committee on Migration has released a joint pastoral reflection with the chairman of the Subcommittee for the Promotion of Racial Justice and Reconciliation. From Vatican Radio, Deborah Castellano-Luboff reports.
3: The bishops stressed that law enforcement must never compromise human dignity or human life. They reiterated that we continue to affirm the legitimate role of civil authorities to implement the law in a humane manner and with respect for fundamental human rights, including the rights to life and due process. They insisted that the power of the state must always be exercised within the limits of the moral law. To that end, they continued, we call for accountability, transparency, and justice, which require that meaningful reforms be made to our immigration system. They reiterated, we are disturbed when we see among our people a climate of fear and anxiety around questions of profiling and immigration enforcement. Racial profiling, they noted, not only violates God-given dignity, but also inflicts profound harm on individuals, families, and communities by fostering fear, eroding trust, and increasing the risk of unjust and even tragic outcomes. The bishops acknowledged that their pastoral concerns were distinct from what civil law itself may permit. Acts that diminish or disregard the dignity of any person or group of people, Bishop Garcia and Bishop Cahill stressed, should never be normalized in our society. They identified the dehumanization of immigrants, regardless of their legal status, and the vilification of law enforcement officers as two examples of attitudes that should be never normalized. They also prayed for an end to dehumanizing rhetoric, racial prejudice, and violence. I'm Deborah Castellano-Luboff.
1: The U.S. House of Representatives has rejected an amendment to the defense spending bill that would ban transgender people from serving in the military. Tammy Trujillo reports.
15: The amendment was sponsored by Colorado Republican Lauren Boebert and would have codified President Trump's executive order calling for transgender individuals to be excluded from military service. On Tuesday, the House voted mostly along party lines to reject the amendment, with four Republicans siding with Democrats. I'm Tammy Trujillo.
1: That's the news. 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
16: 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By gosh, I know Sacred Heart Radio is a wonderful faith formation tool that kind of reinforces what we're doing in our parish life. So my thanks to everybody in Yakima. May Almighty God be with all of you listening today. May Almighty God strengthen and bless the whole team involved in Sacred Heart Radio and the whole enterprise of helping us listen and hear more deeply. May Almighty God bless all of you in the name of the Father, the Son, and the Holy Spirit. Amen. Have a great day, and thank you again.

0: prayer of St. Brendan. Help me to journey beyond the familiar and into the unknown. Give me the faith to leave old ways and break fresh ground with you. Christ of the mysteries, I trust you to be stronger than each storm within me. I will trust in the darkness and know that my times, even now, are in your hand. Tune my spirit to the music of heaven and somehow make my obedience count for you. Amen.
1: With us now on the Sunrise Morning Show is Father Hezekias Carnazzo from the Institute of Catholic Culture. Good morning, Father.
2: Good morning. 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
1: It is a blessing to have you, and we're going to be discussing sort of an outreach project of the Institute of Catholic Culture known as the Magdala Apostolate. So first of all, what is it?
2: You know, the Institute of Catholic Culture is dedicated to faith formation for adults.
1: Mm-hmm. Yep.
2: So I was driving my car down the road. This is a true story. On the radio, I heard, this is during the reign of the great Pope Benedict XVI. He had ordered an apostolic visitation of some of the communities of women religious in the United States. The document says this: the final report of the apostolic visitation of religious communities of women in the United States found that the formation programs among several communities did not have significant doctrinal content. Huh. The doctrinal confusion, which has undermined solid catechesis over the years, demonstrates the need for sound doctrinal formation, both initial and ongoing, for women religious and novices, just as it does for priests and seminarians. And so we decided, when we heard those words, to establish the Magdala Apostolate for the formation of women religious, offering them free of charge. Of course, this is the mission of the Institute of Catholic Culture, free of charge, an opportunity to do exactly what Rome asked, and that is to give the sisters, women religious and novices, formation, doctrinal formation, just as the priests and seminarians receive it. And using the church, following the church's call for the new evangelization, we made use of new technology. So using webinar formats, we can leave the sisters in their houses, in their convents, in their monasteries, dedicated to their mission. They don't have to go off to seminary. We could teach the classes live. We can bring the most orthodox theologians into their convents via webinar technology, yeah, and to be able to teach them in an effective, engaging, and live manner. And that's exactly what we've done, and we've done it free of charge. Classes in philosophy, theology, history, scripture, and really forming the sisters so that they can go out and give to those whom they serve the gift of truth that they have received.
1: So it's free of charge. So what, are you getting like so-and-so's mom who knows a lot about religion to come teach these classes?
2: No, it said they should be learning just as the priests and seminarians do. I mean, they need qualified seminary professors, and that's what we do. We bring in seminary professors, university professors, qualified priests. In fact, we have one of the superiors of one of the religious communities teaching because she has her PhD, and qualified teachers to form these sisters. There's an old philosophical principle that you cannot give what you do not have. These sisters are in our elementary schools. These sisters are in our nursing homes. They're in our youth groups. They're the ones out in the hands and feet of Jesus Christ ministering to God's people. And if we want our people to learn the faith, we better make sure the sisters have formation of it. You know, the day they put on the veil doesn't mean they suddenly have infused knowledge that they've gone through seminary. Most of these young ladies are dedicating their lives to Christ, come with little or no formation in the faith. They love the Lord. They have enough knowledge to make the commitment, but they're not well-formed in the faith, and that's what we have to give them. Prepare them for the battle into which they are entering.
1: How do you see this as benefiting the church at large, Father?
2: You know, Annie, we hear so often about the priest crisis and, you know, the vocations crisis for priests. Nonsense. You know, I'm sorry, I'm a priest, right? So I can say this. How often our priests, we celebrate a half an hour mass in the morning, go back to the rectory, have our breakfast, cup of coffee, right? Things like that. I mean, that's not to come down on the priests, but let's be honest. It's the sisters that are out there forming the next generation. It's the sisters that are out there preparing for the next generation of priests. I firmly believe you get our sisters' communities healthy, you're going to make the church healthy. You're not going to have a vocations crisis for priests because you're going to have the witness of the sisters preparing the young men for a life dedicated to Christ. I really believe that. So if we can serve these sisters in a better way, you know, they left their purse at the front door of the convent when they entered. They can't be paying for seminary, which is why they oftentimes get left behind. And the church says things like this in a beautiful document, but very few times it actually applies what it is saying. And that's what we're dedicated to. And this the document continues in this way. In this way, we can hope, right, if the sisters receive this formation, in this way, we can hope that the secularized contemporary culture with its negative impact on the very identity of religious as Christians and members of the church can be more readily overcome. And we've seen it time and time again. So many beautiful young communities now growing, having vocation more than they can even receive because if they're dedicated to Christ, they're dedicated to the truth, they're dedicated to orthodoxy, then Annie, I have to tell you, there is no vocations crisis. They're growing, and the young people want to commit themselves to it.
1: Yeah, and registration is currently open for the next semester within the Magdala Apostolate, and I know there are a number of courses that are going to be offered. And Father, I think a good amount of religious sisters listen to the Sunrise Morning Show. So do you accept new communities? If somebody listening right now would like to get their community involved or knows a community that might benefit from the Magdala Apostolate, can they register as well, and where do they do so?
2: Absolutely. Come check us out at instituteofcatholicculture.org, and you're going to see Magdala Apostolate there with all of the classes that we have prepared for the sisters. Please help spread the word, instituteofcatholicculture.org, Magdala Apostolate.
1: And you can find that linked at sunrisemorningshow.com. Thank you so much, Father Hezekias. Buon onomastico to the Magdala Apostolate, of course, Matt, named for St. Mary Magdalene, whose feast we celebrate today, who is the patron saint of contemplatives and the contemplative life, among others. So, pretty cool. What was that? Sorry, Paul didn't turn on your mic.
3: Patron saint of converts.
1: Yeah.
3: Patron saint of penitent sinners, people ridiculed for their piety, perfume, nice. Pharmacists, a bunch of other things.
1: Yeah.
3: So, patron saint of Salt Lake City, Utah Diocese.
1: Oh, yeah.
3: Didn't know if you knew that.
1: Yeah, happy feast day to the Diocese of Salt Lake City. By the way, if you are a religious sister and you're interested in, joining the Magdala Apostolate so you can take these classes, again, it's free. I was just looking at the course offerings here. So church history and development of the consecrated life, principles of Christian philosophy, moral theology, ancient and biblical history, Mariology, and then in Scripture, the Pentateuch and historical books of the Bible.
3: Yep.
1: So those
3: That's
1: are
3: pretty
1: all
3: good
1: the,
3: course load.
1: Yeah, those are all the courses that are offered for the fall semester, which I think, when does it begin? Begins in September, like right
3: Very
1: after
3: good.
1: Labor Day.
3: All right, throw the website out one more time.
1: instituteofcatholicculture.org/Magdala.
3: There you have it. All right, we're going to talk about Sigrid Undset and some cool news involving her with Amy Fahey. Stay with us if you can. We got headlines as well coming up after the break. It's a quarter till.
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3: 13 till, here's Anna with headlines.
1: The U.S. military says it's completed an 11th night of strikes on Iran and meanwhile confirmed the soldier declared missing after an Iranian attack in Jordan is believed to be dead. In light of several recent immigration enforcement encounters resulting in the loss of life, the U.S. bishops have released a pastoral reflection, and Catholic Relief Services is working with the U.S. now to send aid to Cuba under a new assistance plan from Secretary of State Marco Rubio.
3: Next newscast coming up well for our EWTN audience tomorrow, because we have them at the top and bottom of every hour here on the Sunrise Morning Show. Joined now by Amy Faye, Director of the Center for the Restoration of Christian Culture at Thomas More College for the Liberal Arts. Amy, welcome to the show.
10: Thank you.
3: So there is news on the cause of Sigrid Undset, Nobel Prize winner, novelist, Norwegian. What is your interest in her?
10: Well, I first encountered her works probably 2 decades ago. My mother-in-law gave me a copy of her Kristin Lovren's Daughter, and I had been teaching English medieval literature then, and the novel just completely opened up medieval Christendom for me in a way that was transforming. And I began teaching her work. I still teach her work. And reading her work led me to her life. And I became enamored of her heroism, her holiness, and her example.
3: Well, we'll get into the news surrounding her cause here in just a minute. But I have to... I can't even believe it. I don't even know you, Amy. I can't believe I'm telling you this and admitting this to all of our listeners. So I came into the Catholic Church in 2005, some 20 years ago. And when I say I read my way into the church, I don't mean I read Justin Martyr and Scott Hahn. I mean, I read lots of Flannery O'Connor and J.R.R. Tolkien and Walker Percy and G.K. Chesterton. So yeah. The Catholic literary tradition really drew me towards the Catholic faith. And here I am, some 21 plus years in the church, and I have never read Sigrid Undset. So what do you say to a person like me?
10: It's a common confession that I hear.
3: What do you say to a person like me?
10: Well, it's never too late to start. Stick with it. I know a lot of people who begin reading and they get really frustrated with the main character because she is headed for a train wreck. I don't like giving spoiler alerts,

0: I would say, you know, start. You could start small. You could read a pre-conversion novel, which is also a very good place to start. Gunnar's Daughter, and then maybe you'll get hooked and you'll move on to Kristin and the Master of Hesseken. So those are her two medieval works that I would recommend.
1: Okay, well, I'm rereading The Lord of the Rings in preparation for finally reading The Silmarillion, which I admit now also in public that I have never actually read. So there are some of these things you just, they're so daunting.
0: I never have either, so we're in the same camp there.
1: I am so relieved to hear you say that. You know, some of these works by some of these great Catholic authors with such comprehensive minds, they're so intimidating that, like, you can sort of have them on your shelf and be like, man, I want to seem smart, so what if I put this on my shelf? But then you just hope nobody ever asks you about such things. But, you know, you got the news, like the rest of us, that Bishop Frederick Hansen of Oslo announced at the beginning of July that Sigrid Undset's canonization cause would be opened, and, you know, this fall things are going to be moving around with that. When you first picked up her work, did you think, I am reading the work of a potential saint?
0: I mean, maybe not when I first picked it up, but the more I read about her and the more I read what she read, the more I thought I am in the presence of someone who has profound insight and holiness, and who, you know, who had a great deal of faith that sustained her in very difficult times. So her life was, from very early on, inspirational to me in my spiritual life.
1: Yeah, yeah.
0: In some respects, but the intimacy and familiarity with which she writes about saints, they're her friends, and her friendship with the saints was for me a kind of early indicator of her own sanctity.
1: Yeah, that's pretty cool. Now, when you assign Kristin Lavransdatter and your students realize that you're giving them an 1,100 page novel about medieval, you know, the medieval female experience, you know, and all this other stuff, how do they respond? And how do they respond when they've actually gone through it?
0: I can't speak for every single one of them, but I mean, there are a lot of young men who are in the class, and
1: they're like, please kill me now. No, thank you.
0: You know, the novel's not all about, you know, motherhood and nursing and dealing with sick children. It's very comprehensive, and she has such incredible insights into human nature. I mean, her handling of priests and their trials and challenges, her handling of both female and male characters. I would maybe compare her to someone like George Eliot in that kind of handling, but on a much deeper and more profound level. So I think there's something, I can't remember which male Catholic blogger said this is a novel that has a kind of Viking spirit, and I think there's, not in that it's glorifying the pagan past, but it definitely has elements that are of interest to of all sorts of readers. So I have students who love it, and they end up learning more about the kings of medieval Norway, and, you know, it kind of sends them off in other directions.
1: Yeah, actually, I should probably also point out that most of the people who have recommended her work to me have been men, interestingly enough. But, you know, there's another piece of this, too. You know, she's a Nobel Prize winner. And if she ends up being canonized, well, she's already, by being in the conversation, among some other very interesting people, because there are other people who are either canonized or on the path to canonization who have either won the Nobel Prize or been nominated. Including Archbishop Oscar Romero, Aloysius Schwartz, who is an American from D.C., who's being, he's in the process. You've got Cardinal Stefan Wyszynski. You got Pope Paul VI was nominated, Pope St. Paul VI. And, of course, Mother Teresa, probably the most famous of the group to have won a Nobel Prize.

0: rise. What an interesting thing this says about the church.
1: Right. Yeah, it really does. I mean, there was a lot of controversy in giving her the Nobel Prize precisely because of her views during that time. So it was a hard-won award, even in her own lifetime. I think that, there's, I suppose that gives us hope for the prize itself and for other prize winners. But no, she received the Grand Cross of St. Olaf, and she received many, secular honors during her lifetime, all of which were well-earned. But I obviously think that...
0: This would be the best of those honors?
1: This would be the best.
0: This would be the best one. Well, we got Amy Fay's article on Sacred Unset for First Things linked in the show notes at sunrisemorningshow.com. Thanks so much, Amy. That wraps it up for the Sunrise Morning Show on a Wednesday. We'll talk to you again tomorrow. May God bless you and keep you and grant you his peace.
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8: Prayer for the canonization of Blessed Michael McGivney. God our Father, protector of the poor and defender of the widow and orphan, you called your priest, Blessed Michael McGivney, to be an apostle of Christian family life and to lead the young to the generous service of their neighbor. Through the example of his life and virtue, may we follow your Son, Jesus Christ, more closely, fulfilling his commandment of charity and building up his body, which is the Church. Let the inspiration of your servant prompt us to greater confidence in your love, so that we may continue his work of caring for the needy and the outcast. We humbly ask that you glorify Blessed Michael McGivney on earth according to the design of your holy will. Through his intercession, grant the favor I now present. Through Christ our Lord. Amen.
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12: 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Today we pray for those who are lonely. 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Amen.
13: Behold the Lamb of God, who takes away the sins of the world. 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

0: Father Jeff Lewis was on for, I don't know, 4 years with us. And the number of people that joined his parish, St. Mary's, in Spokane Valley, because he was on Sacred Heart Radio, was enormous. 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I heard you on Sacred Heart Radio. I heard you on the radio. So, folks, I know that when you give, you're wondering, are the folks that are receiving the money having an impact? 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
8: The more a prayer for neighbors. Heavenly Father, help me to understand the answer Jesus gave to the question, "Who is my neighbor?" about a man on the road who needed help, about those who refused it, and the one person who gave it. Make me more sensitive to the feelings of those I meet at home, in the store, in a crowd, whether I know them or not. The nameless, the angry, the anguished, all people everywhere are my neighbors in you. No one is really a stranger unless I choose to make him so. Amen.
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0: It is Wednesday, the 22nd of July. It is the feast of the great Saint Mary Magdalene. Let's pray together in the name of the Father, and the Son, and the Holy Spirit. Lord, we pray for those who live as victims of sickness, sin, or evil. Heal them and free them. We pray for those who rejoice in recovery and deliverance. Make them eloquent witnesses to the gospel. We pray for those who are faithful to you in times of trial, as Mary was faithful to you at the cross. Bless their perseverance. We pray for those who proclaim the good news of new life in you. Sustain them in joy. We pray for our bishops, the successors of the apostles, and for all who share their ministry. Confirm them in their mission. Lord, Mary Magdalene stood by the cross and witnessed the wonder of the resurrection. Through her example and prayer, inspire all whom you bring to new life in baptism with the zeal to proclaim the gospel in freedom and in joy. Amen. Saint Mary Magdalene, pray for us. It is the Sunrise Morning Show. We are glad to have you along here on a Wednesday morning. I'm Matt Swaim. Anna Mitchell has news. Paul Lockman at the controls. And up this hour, we'll talk more about Mary Magdalene and what St. Gregory the Great had to say about her with Chris McGregor from Discerning Hearts. Rita Heikenfeld will join us for Bible Foods. Gary Zimak will discuss what we can learn from the witness of St. Simon of Cyrene. And then Matt McDonald has an article over at the Catholic Register about how various bishops across the United States prefer their coffee. So that should be an interesting one. Right now, though, it is 2 minutes past the hour. Here's Anna Mitchell with news.
1: Good morning. The U.S. military says it completed an 11th night of strikes on Iran. U.S. Central Command said the targets of the strikes into this morning included aircraft hangars and drone storage sites. The barrage came after President Trump telegraphed that strikes would be intensifying. Before the strikes, Iranian Interior Minister Eskandar Momeni visited Pakistan, a key mediator in the conflict, but it was unclear what new arrangement might be reached to end the war, which has become a battle for control over the Strait of Hormuz. President Trump said the U.S. has no interest in talks. Meanwhile, the U.S. military has confirmed the soldier declared missing after an Iranian attack on a base in Jordan is believed to be dead. Mark Mayfield reports.
2: The Pentagon has identified that soldier as 28-year-old Angel Rampersad. Two other service members were killed in the attack Friday. Rampersad was initially considered missing, but the Pentagon now says she is believed to be deceased. Meanwhile, a fourth U.S. soldier was killed on Sunday while attempting to disarm a downed Iranian drone in Iraq. This all comes as the U.S. has launched an 11th straight day of strikes on Iran. I'm Mark Mayfield.
1: Tropical Storm Bertha now appears to be headed for Louisiana. The storm's currently about 140 miles southwest of the Florida Panhandle and headed toward Louisiana's Bayou Country with sustained winds of more than 50 miles per hour. A tropical storm warning is in effect from the coast of Alabama to Morgan City, Louisiana. The National Hurricane Center says at its current rate, the storm could eventually hit eastern Texas. Bertha is expected to dump 1 to 4 inches of rain along the coast from northern Florida to southern Louisiana. Forecasters are warning of flooding, storm surge, and rip currents along the coast. Ukraine is pushing on with its fight against Russia under new military leadership. President Volodymyr Zelensky fired his commander-in-chief after public pressure. This change follows a rift between the outgoing army chief and defense minister, both of whom lost their jobs. Meanwhile, Ukrainian drones have struck warehouses in Russia, targeting facilities they say were used for drone production. In light of several recent immigration enforcement encounters that have resulted in the loss of life, the chairman of the U.S. Bishops Committee on Migration has released a pastoral reflection in conjunction with the chairman of the Subcommittee for the Promotion of Racial Justice and Reconciliation. From Vatican Radio, Deborah Castellano-Lubov has more.
3: The bishops stressed that law enforcement must never compromise human dignity or human life. They reiterated that we continue to affirm the legitimate role of civil authorities to implement the law in a humane manner and with respect for fundamental human rights, including the rights to life and due process. They insisted that the power of the state must always be exercised within the limits of the moral law. To that end, they continued, we call for accountability, transparency, and justice, which require that meaningful reforms be made to our immigration system. They reiterated, we are disturbed when we see among our people a climate of fear and anxiety around questions of profiling and immigration enforcement. Racial profiling, they noted, not only violates God-given dignity, but also inflicts profound harm on individuals, families, and communities by fostering fear, eroding trust, and increasing the risk of unjust and even tragic outcomes. The bishops acknowledged that their pastoral concerns were distinct from what civil law itself may permit. Acts that diminish or disregard the dignity of any person or group of people, Bishop Garcia and Bishop Cahill stressed, should never be normalized in our society. They identified the dehumanization of immigrants, regardless of their legal status, and the vilification of law enforcement officers as two examples of attitudes that should be never normalized. They also prayed for an end to dehumanizing rhetoric, racial prejudice, and violence. I'm Deborah Castellano-Lubov.
1: And Mount Olympus, the mythological home of ancient Greece's 12 Olympian gods, may soon join UNESCO's World Heritage List. Greeks are hoping that the mountain's blend of myth, culture, and natural beauty will secure it a place when the World Heritage Committee meets in South Korea starting on Sunday.
0: Read the first line of that story again.
1: Mount Olympus, the mythological home of ancient Greece's 12 Olympian gods.
0: That's I don't think they actually lived there.
1: Where do you think they lived?
0: I don't think they live at all, Anna Mitchell.
1: Well, okay, that's true. They live on in story.
0: That's right. There you go. They live in your
1: imagination. Weren't we talking about this earlier this week?
0: We were.
1: Yeah.
0: So it doesn't mean you
1: can't
0: learn
1: anything. That's
0: part
1: of the reason why I chose this story.
0: I figured.
1: But I don't remember what prompted that conversation. Oh, because of the Odysseus movie.
0: Oh, yeah.
1: Yeah.
0: But, you know, it is interesting to note that there are plenty of saints throughout history who have had some sort of tie back to that universe. As a matter of fact, you'll recall one of the great evangelists in the book of Acts, and who is actually referred to by Paul in his first letter to the Corinthians, is a guy named Apollos.
1: Oh, yeah.
0: Which is a weird thing to name a Christian, but, you know, it turns out he wasn't born a Christian.
1: Imagine that.
0: Imagine that. So there you go.
1: There you go. Today is Wednesday, July the 22nd. So happy to have you along with us here on the Sunrise Morning Show. It's 8 past. Joining us again on the Sunrise Morning Show is Chris McGregor from DiscerningHearts.com. Good morning, Chris.
4: Good morning, Anna. How are you doing today, my friend?
1: I am doing fine today, my friend. How are you?
4: Hanging in there.
1: Hanging in there? Good.
4: Hanging in there. I don't know about you, but I've been really hot, and now I'm hoping for better weather. We'll just see what the Lord has planned.
1: Yeah, well, I will be praying for you in that regard, and please pray for us in that regard. I would love some better weather myself. Now,
4: amen.
1: This week's selection from the Office of Readings is for the July 22nd Feast of St. Mary Magdalene, the Apostle to the Apostles. She didn't write anything herself, so this taken from a homily by Pope St. Gregory the Great, who, for my money anyway, I think, Chris, is one of the best storytellers of church history.
4: He really is. You know, and the thing about Gregory the Great, being the good Benedictine that he was, mm-hmm. he sat and pondered the readings,
1: yeah.
4: prayed with them, and really took on an understanding that he received through grace to help us have a greater insight. There's a reason why they call him the Great.
1: Yeah.
4: And you know, here's an example, once again, of a doctor of the church breaking open something very, very important. And in this reading that will be in the Office of Readings on the Feast of St. Mary Magdalene, we have an important message. And he's, you know, beginning this by reflecting on Mary Magdalene at that crucial moment when she comes to the tomb and she cannot find the Lord's body. It's very poignant.
1: It is so poignant, particularly when, so in the mass readings for her feast day, the first reading, or well, there are a couple of options here, but one of the readings that you can have for the first reading for her memorial is from Song of Songs, chapter 3. So I would like to read this, and then you can tell us what Pope St. Gregory the Great has to say about Mary Magdalene. So the Song of Songs, chapter 3, the bride says, "On my bed at night I sought him whom my heart loves. I sought him, but I did not find him. I will rise then and go about the city, in the streets and crossings. I will seek him whom my heart loves. I sought him, but I did not find him. The watchmen came upon me, and they made their rounds of the city. Have you seen him whom my heart loves? I had hardly left them when I found him whom my heart loves." Now, what does Pope St. Gregory say?
4: Oh, that's so poignant. Oh, that is such a beautiful passage in the scripture. And this is what Mary is experiencing. She goes to the tomb. She cannot find the Lord's body. She runs to tell the disciples. And in that moment, as Gregory is reflecting on it, he reminds us that the disciples went back home. But Mary wept and remained standing outside the tomb. Now, what he wants us to do is reflect on Mary's attitude. As he will say, the great love she felt for Christ. For though the disciples had left the tomb, she remained. She was still seeking the one she had not found. While she sought, she wept, burning with the fire of love. Now think about that. What is love? God is love. She longed to be united, reunited with the one that she loved, the one we love, the one who loves us. And so what happened? She stayed behind to see Christ and was the only one to see him because she persevered in that good deed. Now, the thing is, she had this desire, as he points out, this holy desire. We'll go on to say, holy desire likewise grows with anticipation. And if it doesn't grow, they are not really desires.
1: Wow.
4: So anyone who's seeking God, attaining the truth, has burned with such a great love. Now, the key is that it's not something necessarily that she did with her head. She didn't necessarily know all the things the disciples knew. But what she did know was that it was God who touched her heart first. It's the same with us, Anna. When we have these longings, the desires to know where God is, where are you? I'm looking for you. This is the worst thing could have happened. Where have you gone? It's because really deep inside, he is calling us. The desire begins, the origin is God calling us first. Mary's responding to that. She's allowing that to settle and it grows. How many of us, I don't know about you, Anna, but I've had times in my life where I have literally cried out because of a situation that has occurred, and it's usually something very dramatic, and sometimes it's not so dramatic, but I cry out, "Where are you? Where are you, God?" It seems as though God is silent. But what Pope Gregory the Great, St. Gregory the Great, is helping us to see that Jesus is right there already. Sometimes we, you know, how is he? If he's right there with us in it, why don't we recognize him? Because we're thinking it's supposed to look a certain way. We think that if the outcome is supposed to happen this way, and she doesn't recognize him, right? So even when he says woman, she doesn't recognize him. All she sees is a gardener. That's the only possibility. And it's not until he says her name that he's essentially saying, as Gregory will state, recognize me as I recognize you. That's the real key here. So what's happening is that we have to let go of our need to understand all the time. What blocks us, why we don't recognize him, is because we have our idea of what it should look like. Mm-hmm. She had an idea of what Jesus should look like, what God should look like, and couldn't conceive that it could be this gardener in front of her, but it wasn't a gardener at all. It was the Lord.
1: And
4: that's what happens to us sometimes.
1: The Lord who called her by name, the Lord who calls us by name, right, Chris?
4: That's right. That's right. It's so beautiful. It's not, oh, God is going to work. And sometimes we have to let go of our need to understand and make it look like we want it to look. And it will ultimately be better.
1: Amen. It's such a beautiful reading from Pope St. Gregory the Great in the Office of Readings for the Feast of St. Mary Magdalene. Pope St. Gregory the Great, pray for us. St. Mary Magdalene,
4: pray for us.
1: We've got discerninghearts.com linked at sunrisemorningshow.com. Chris, thank you.
4: Thank you very much. Just love Pope Gregory the Great.
1: Yeah, so do I, for sure. All right, it's 4:15 here on the Sunrise Morning Show. Let's take a look at weather around the nation. Earlier in the day, activity from yesterday will linger in the form of scattered cloud cover, showers and thunderstorms for much of the eastern U.S., along with the desert southwest, Great Basin, and Mountain West. Additionally, a widespread complex of storms will develop in the central plains. An extended cold front will help to organize a line of storms in the southeast as well, which could bring damaging wind, hail, and even an isolated tornado into the region. Monsoonal moisture in the west will help initiate widespread showers and storms throughout the desert southwest, Great Basin, Rocky Mountains, and into the plains. Meanwhile, Tropical Storm Bertha will bring heavy rain and tropical storm force winds to the Gulf Coast throughout the day as it continues to slowly move western. 16 past now on the Sunrise Morning Show. We're back with headlines right after this.
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0: 19 past. 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
1: U.S. military says it completed an 11th night of strikes on Iran. And meanwhile, the U.S. military has confirmed the soldier declared missing after an Iranian attack on a base in Jordan is believed to be dead.
0: News at the top. Go ahead.
1: Go ahead.
0: You had another headline.
1: No, it's all right. Go ahead.
0: All right, well, news at the top and bottom of each hour. 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
1: For sure, man.
0: Everything I need to know to pray for. But, you know, in this Feast of St. Mary Magdalene, this a conversation you just had with Chris McGregor reminded me of kind of two sayings, as it were. One is that the devil knows your name but calls you by your sins, mm-hmm. whereas God knows your sins and calls you by your name. You know, that great way that Jesus calls Mary Magdalene by name in the garden. But also the idea, I always hear that idea paired with the thing that how the devil tells two lies about your sins. One is, you should do this. It's going to feel amazing and cool, and it'll be fun. It's not a big deal. And then you commit whatever sin he's tempted to you, and he turns right around and he's like, look what you did.
1: Look what you did, you horrible
0: You'll never
1: person.
0: Come back from this.
1: Yep.
0: What a horrible person you are. He's the accuser. That's what the word Satan actually means. Don't listen to that guy. Listen to the guy calling your name in the garden.
1: Yep.
0: St. Mary Magdalene, pray for us. It's 21 past.
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16: 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O loving Father, may your Spirit guide our missionary service. Like Jesus, may we proclaim the reign of God is at hand. Like Peter, may we fall on our knees at the sight of your great catch. Like Paul, may we strive to share the gospel with all people. Like Isaac Job's and companions, may we willingly sacrifice our lives in service to the people of rural America. O Creator of all, give us the courage to leave the 99 and go after the lost one. Grant us the joy to rejoice over the found one. Compel us to care for the victims we find along the road. Move us to embrace the prodigals returning home. We ask this through your Son, our Lord and Savior, Jesus Christ. Amen.
0: It is time for Bible Foods with Rita Heikenfeld from About Eating. And today we get a cobbler recipe. But first we got to talk about some groundwork to lay here. So, Rita, good morning. How are you?
17: Well, excuse me. Gosh, I got a frog in my throat. I am good, and I'm excited to talk about berries. Because, yes, when you think about berries and how they were used during Bible days, I think of the passage in Luke in chapter 6, and here's what it says, and you can give us your take because you're always good at that, Matt. For no good tree bears bad fruit, nor again does a bad tree bear good fruit. For figs are not gathered from thorns, nor are grapes picked from a bramble bush.
0: Yeah, I have so many thoughts on this. So interestingly enough, Rita, you know, I also remember hearing all the time growing up in evangelical Christianity, by their fruits you will know them, right? You've probably mm-hmm. heard that before. And I often heard that in terms of, like, how many people are you evangelizing? We'll know that you're fruitful if you're bringing a lot of people to church. But then the longer I live, the more I think that that applies so much better to what Paul says in Galatians 5 when he says that the fruit of the Spirit is love, joy, peace, patience, kindness, goodness, faithfulness, gentleness, and self-control, right? And if you look at somebody who's bearing that kind of fruit, you can tell. Like, when you're around somebody who is peaceful and patient, all that stuff's flowing out of them, that's a person you want to be around.
17: Yeah, for sure. And the analogy there, picking bramble berries, is patience because...
0: Oh, yeah, because you got to dig in there to get them.
17: Yeah, and most of the ones, at least the ones that we pick, are the wild ones. And we were actually the other day picking wild grapevine leaves to use as scoops for tabbouleh, my grandkids. And there right in the woods was a wild blackberry bush. So we got to have a handful of berries. And I thought, you know, if they're growing in the wild, it's a great time to talk about this Bible fruit and share a cobbler recipe. What do you think?
0: Let's do it. Okay, so when you say a fruit cobbler recipe, does it matter what fruit, or can you just go wild here?
17: The great thing about this recipe, Matt, any fruit. Name is called Any Fruit Cobbler, so I'll talk about it really, really easy and so good. You're going to start off with 3 cups of fresh fruit, any fruit you want. And the last time we did it, of course, we did blackberry. So just set aside 3 cups of fresh fruit, chopped if you want. And then here is the batter. You're going to preheat the oven to 350 and then place the rack on top because this is going to help brown the cobbler top. And here is the batter. You're going to whisk together 3/4 a cup of flour, 3/4 a cup of sugar, a little salt, and a teaspoon of baking powder. That's your dry ingredient. So you set that aside, and then you take 6 tablespoons of butter and you melt that. This is odd, but it works real well. And you pour the melted butter in an 8x8 or 2-quart casserole. And then after you whisk the flour, the sugar, the salt, and baking powder together, you're going to add 3/4 a cup or so of milk and about a teaspoon of vanilla. And whisk that till it's smooth. What you're going to do then, again, odd, but it works, you're going to pour the batter in the pan that's got the melted butter in it. Don't stir it. And then you just sort of dump your fruit on top, scatter it all over.
0: Which seems kind of counterintuitive if you've never made a cobbler before, because your instinct would be put the fruit in there and then pour the batter on top.
17: Yep, and this is like an upside-down cobbler. But what happens during the baking time is, well, the batter and the fruit flip. What happens is the cobbler bakes, the fruit falls to the bottom, the batter rises to the top, and it creates like a cobbly crust. So it's, as you said, counterintuitive, but it's something fun, and it's fun for the little ones. Really easy, any fruit cobbler, and it's great because you can double the recipe, keep leftovers in the fridge, and then microwave it, and then have a scoop of ice cream or whipped cream on it. But it's a great Bible lesson, too, don't you think?
0: I think so, too. And Rita, now, there's this trick that I use. It's actually not even that, like, genius of a trick. It's just what I do. But especially if I'm making, like, if I'm using blueberries or if I'm using peaches, something that has kind of like a milder flavor,
17: mm-hmm.
0: I tend to add lemon juice just to kind of like zip it up a little bit when I'm doing those kinds of things.
17: That's a good idea, you know, especially when you think of blueberries and lemon. And lemon will always sort of brighten things up, I'll say. Like even when you do apples, a squeeze of lemon juice in there is good. And plus you get some vitamin C, so you certainly can't go wrong.
0: Well, you know, if you do use apples in something like this, and you can, right? I know a lot of people prefer to do, like, the crisp method with apples, right?
17: Mm-hmm.
0: But this is probably, while we're going to be talking about apples a lot more in the fall, another reminder that you don't want to do a mild apple in one of these because it's just going to, the flavor is just going to completely dissipate. You got to get the tart ones for this stuff.
17: Oh, yeah. Don't think of a Red Delicious for baking of any sort. We like Granny Smith or, oh, gosh, Northern Spy, all those crunchy tart apples. And there's so many varieties to choose from, too. And if you're going to do an apple cobbler, here's a tip. I don't peel the apples, but I dice them up real fine because, you know, they're a little bit firmer fruit. So they're going to take a little longer than the berries, which the berries take about, 45, 50 minutes or so.
0: Last question. It's an impossible one. I set a peach cobbler and a blackberry cobbler in front of you. Which one are you getting?
17: Oh, my gosh. Blackberry right away.
0: Now, there it is. That without hesitation. I'm stunned. That's incredible. Well, all right, Rita. Now we know.
17: Yep. I like those wild fruits, I'll tell you. If I have to go in the woods and pick and get scratched, then it's a good day.
0: It's worth it. It is worth it. All right, well, we've got your Any Fruit Cobbler recipe in the show notes at sunrisemorningshow.com. Rita, have a great day.
17: I will, and I'll talk to you next week.
0: Again, Rita Heikenfeld, you can find her and everybody we talk to on a daily basis on the Sunrise Morning Show in the show notes. Just go to sunrisemorningshow.com, check it out. You can get some Mystic Monk coffee while you're there to pair with it. By the way, end of the hour, we'll be talking to Matt McDonald from the National Catholic Registers about how various bishops take their coffee. Half past the hour, here's Anna with news.
1: Good morning. The U.S. military says it's completed an 11th night of strikes on Iran. U.S. Central Command said the targets of the strikes into this morning included aircraft hangars and drone storage sites. The barrage came after President Trump telegraphed that strikes would be intensifying. The U.S. military, meanwhile, has confirmed the soldier declared missing after an Iranian attack on a base in Jordan is believed to be dead. Mark Mayfield reports.
2: The Pentagon has identified that soldier as 28-year-old Angel Rumpersad. Two other service members were killed in the attack Friday. Rumpersad was initially considered missing, but the Pentagon now says she is believed to be deceased. Meanwhile, a fourth U.S. soldier was killed on Sunday while attempting to disarm a downed Iranian drone in Iraq. This all comes as the U.S. has launched an 11th straight day of strikes on Iran. I'm Mark Mayfield.
1: Tropical Storm Bertha now appears to be headed for Louisiana. The storm's currently about 140 miles southwest of Florida, of the Florida Panhandle, and headed toward Louisiana's Bayou Country with sustained winds of more than 50 miles per hour. A tropical storm warning is in effect from the coast of Alabama to Morgan City, Louisiana. The National Hurricane Center says at its current rate, the storm could eventually hit eastern Texas. Nicolas Maduro will return to a New York courtroom as his lawyers continue their objections to the U.S. military action that removed the former Venezuelan president from power. Maduro is now being held in a Brooklyn jail while being prosecuted on drug trafficking charges. A pretrial hearing is scheduled for today. Catholic Relief Services is working with the United States to send aid to Cuba under Secretary of State Marco Rubio's new assistance plan. EWTN News reports that CRS in the U.S. sent the first flight with prepackaged food and hygiene kits for up to 700 Cuban families. In light of several recent immigration enforcement encounters resulting in the loss of life, the chairman of the U.S. Bishops Committee on Migration has released a joint pastoral reflection with the chairman of the subcommittee for the promotion of racial justice and reconciliation. From Vatican Radio, Deborah Castellano-Lubov reports.
3: The bishops stressed that law enforcement must never compromise human dignity or human life. They reiterated that we continue to affirm the legitimate role of civil authorities to implement the law in a humane manner and with respect for fundamental human rights, including the rights to life and due process. They insisted that the power of the state must always be exercised within the limits of the moral law. To that end, they continued, we call for accountability, transparency, and justice, which require that meaningful reforms be made to our immigration system. They reiterated, we are disturbed when we see among our people a climate of fear and anxiety around questions of profiling and immigration enforcement. Racial profiling, they noted, not only violates God-given dignity, but also inflicts profound harm on individuals, families, and communities by fostering fear, eroding trust, and increasing the risk of unjust and even tragic outcomes. The bishops acknowledged that their pastoral concerns were distinct from what civil law itself may permit. Acts that diminish or disregard the dignity of any person or group of people, Bishop Garcia and Bishop Cahill stressed, should never be normalized in our society. They identified the dehumanization of immigrants, regardless of their legal status, and the vilification of law enforcement officers as two examples of attitudes that should be never normalized. They also prayed for an end to dehumanizing rhetoric, racial prejudice, and violence. I'm Deborah Castellano-Lubov.
1: Pope Leo today has sent a letter to Sunrise Morning Show regular Father Frank Donio in his capacity as the executive director of the Conference of Major Superiors of Men in the United States, which is celebrating its 70th anniversary at their national conference. The Holy Father said, quote, as you mark seven decades of fostering collaboration among male religious in the United States of America, it is an appropriate time to give thanks to God for the graces received during these years. That's the news. 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It's 35 minutes past the hour. The
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20: The Baltimore Catechism asks, what is purgatory? Purgatory is the state for those who died guilty of venial sins. They suffer for a time, and they need to satisfy for the punishment due to their sins. Imagine that you're going to visit someone who had only white carpet, but you had just been outside tromping in the mud, and so in order to go ahead and walk into their house, you'd have to take your shoes off. This is an image of what it's like to go into heaven. Sometimes people have been walking around in the muddy sins of life. They haven't fallen into the mud and committed mortal sin, but they still have some specks on them. Purgatory is what helps to purify us so that we might see God, who is all pure. Purgatory then should not be something that we fear, but it should be something that we are grateful for as a gift of God's mercy. And so let us on earth then prepare for heaven, not purgatory, by keeping the faith until death. Reflecting on the Baltimore Catechism, I'm Dominican Father Ezra Sullivan.
15: 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I'm Matt Swaim, joined now by Gary Zimak from followingthetruth.com. 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Gary, good morning.
21: Good morning, Matt.
15: Okay, so we get to talk about Simon of Cyrene today. And I think a lot of our listeners are like, well, you know, I know him from the Stations of the Cross. Why are we talking about him in the middle of the summer? Well, turns out that the thing that we're talking about, you know, actually refers to not just him, but to his family. Tell us about this verse.
21: Well, Matt, you know, the reason I wanted to use this verse today was that sometimes we all deal with suffering and struggles that we think are that we're not going to be able to handle. Well, the verse we're going to look at today and the role of Simon of Cyrene in the Lord's carrying the cross, I think is a reminder for all of us that if God is allowing us to suffer right now or go through a certain struggle or have a cross to carry, he plans to give us some help. Here's the verse, Mark chapter 15, verse 21. And they compelled a passerby, Simon of Cyrene, who was coming in from the country, the father of Alexander and Rufus, to carry his cross. Now, you know, there's a couple different ways we can go with this particular verse, but the way it hits me is just the fact that in his weakened human state, Jesus was not strong enough at this point in time to carry his cross, in which he would redeem all of mankind. So this is a pretty important mission that he was carrying out. But Simon of Cyrene, who happened to just be in the wrong place at the wrong time, was volunteered to help Jesus carry his cross. And as a result, the Lord accomplished his mission and did what he was supposed to do. And, you know, when I look at this, I just see the hand of God operating. And I'm reminded that, you know, every day I face something, sometimes big, sometimes small, most of the time it's just a small cross. But sometimes I say, how am I going to deal with this? What if this never gets better? What if? But the Lord always finds a way to help us carry our crosses. It might be another person. it might be him himself intervening and just giving us the hope that we need to move forward. But I would say to anybody who's struggling to carry a cross, thinking you can't do it today, you're going to have a Simon of Cyrene sent to you. It might not be a person. It might be, again, the Lord himself. He might just change you internally. But don't give up, because help is on the way.
0: Yeah, indeed. You know, I mentioned his family members are mentioned here, and it's sort of a strange thing that they are, because why would Mark be appealing to this unless he's trying to contextualize Simon for people? Because it seems to me like if Mark's writing in this way, he's writing to people who don't necessarily know Simon of Cyrene, but do know Alexander and Rufus. So when Mark says they compelled a passerby of Simon of Cyrene, that's Alexander and Rufus's dad, as though his audience would go like, oh yeah, Alexander and Rufus. Which means that Simon of Cyrene has this experience where he is sort of compelled to service, but it doesn't just impact him. His kids are believers. Something that happens here carries on to his family member and expands outside of his individual experience of the cross.
21: Wow. Yeah, which is a great point, and that brings me to another thought that I have about this verse, that we don't read too much about Simon. We don't know much about him, and this can be overlooked. So many times we just overlook, oh yeah, Simon helped Jesus carry his cross, but we never think, as you're putting forth here, of the effect it had on Simon. And with that in mind, even though I may be looking for help to carry my cross, how can I be someone else's Simon today? And I'm sure it's happened to you, Matt, and I know it's happened to me. I was, even in the midst of my own struggles and worries, I ran across somebody who needed some help, and I got out of myself for a little bit and helped that person, and that impacted me. And I think of those incidents, and in the past couple of days, as a matter of fact, that has happened to me. And, not only did it take my mind off my own problems, but it helped me to know that I was literally assisting Jesus in helping another person, and that does change me. So as you said, Simon was changed by this incident, and so can we if we look for other people who might need our help today.
0: Well, and the reality is that there are plenty of instances, especially in the life of a parent, where you are compelled to service without volunteering. Like, you'll be like, what? I'm going to find a way to help my kid get what they need today. You don't have a choice in the matter, man. Like, you're just going to be roped in. It just is what it is, right? But you can choose to accept these things, with willingness. And also, I mean, I think we could all look around at our parish and identify somebody who's like, that person carries their cross well. Like, and it says something to me. It says something to this parish. The way that person has carried their cross well. Maybe they've been suffering with something like a chronic pain for a long time, but there's something about them that keeps them on track, and that's admirable. That's how I want to be if I'm ever in that situation.
21: Yeah.
0: Right? We all know people like that in our church.
21: Yeah, I definitely know people like that, and you're right. That's very inspiring, and I sometimes think exactly what you just said. Boy, look
0: that
21: at the
0: person,
21: way
0: by the way, may not even know that the whole parish thinks of them like this.
21: Exactly. And we all have them. I could think right now, as you're saying this, of several people in my parish who do that. They never seem to complain, yet they're carrying very heavy crosses. Their crosses are heavier than I realize. I'm just seeing externally. But internally, I'm sure they have more. But you're right. We can fulfill that role and inspire other people by doing the best we can to carry our crosses without complaint, knowing that God would never allow us a cross to enter into our life if he didn't plan to help us to carry it. So, he wouldn't give us more than we can handle with his help. And I think that is a very comforting thought today.
0: Yeah, absolutely. Well, we've all got crosses. I mean, it's not like there's anybody gets out of this thing without having to pick up a cross or two along the way. This is what this is the Christian life. I think it might have been Flannery O'Connor who said that people think of faith as like some warm electric blanket, but in fact it's the cross, right?
21: Yeah.
0: I'll run into people from time to time, and they're like, oh, that's cool that you're you have faith. People need faith to give them comfort, you know, in the world. I'm like, you think that's why I became Catholic? If so, man, I would have picked some total other system, because this faith makes me uncomfortable all the time. Yeah, it is what it is. But, Gary,
21: exactly.
0: If our people want to get in touch with you and read what you've been working on, how do they do so?
21: Matt, the easiest thing to do is to go right to my website, followingthetruth.com.
0: Linked at sunrisemorningshow.com. Thanks, Gary. Have a great day.
21: All right, my friend. Always a pleasure. Talk to you next time.
0: All right. Do you know how your bishop takes his coffee? We'll discuss that with Matt McDonald, who's got an article on just that topic for the National Catholic Register. That's coming up after the break. It's a quarter till.
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0: 12 till, here's Anna with headlines.
1: The U.S. military says it has completed an 11th night of strikes on Iran. Meanwhile, the U.S. military has confirmed the soldier declared missing after an Iranian attack on a base in Jordan is believed to be dead. And Catholic Relief Services is working with the United States, having sent its first flight with aid to Cuba under a new assistance plan from Secretary of State Marco Rubio.
0: News at the top and bottom of each hour every weekday morning here on the Sunrise Morning Show. I'm Matt Swim, joined now by Matt McDonald. He's a Register staff reporter at the National Catholic Register, joins us from Massachusetts. Matt, welcome.
28: Morning, Matt.
0: So we've got this series of articles that the National Catholic Register has posted on coffee from various perspectives, and you got the task of interviewing a whole bunch of different U.S. bishops about what kind of coffee they drink and how they take it. How did you get assigned this? Because as I was connecting with you to set up this email, you're not a coffee drinker yourself. Is that true?
28: That's true, yeah. There's a scene in Johnny Tremaine's 1943 novel by Esther Forbes where Johnny comes into some money unexpectedly, and he's disappointed by the bitter taste of coffee. Johnny Tremaine is a good role model, I think. So I've never tried it.
0: Yeah. So it is. I mean, you are a Massachusetts man. You are a Tea Party guy, I suppose, there, rather than a coffee party guy. But you have several bishops who responded to this. How many did you reach out to figure out how they take their coffee?
28: A lot. I typically, in these things, I reach out to most of the dioceses.
0: That's journalism for you, right? I mean, you have to reach out to like 100 people to get 10 to respond.
28: That's right, yeah.
0: Okay, so you got a few who've responded who have been familiar with our listeners as well. Did you find that there were any trends among the bishops as to whether they had their coffee black or whether they put stuff in it?
28: Actually, there's a pretty close divide. I'd say about half and half. Half put a lot in it or have kind of complicated coffee, and then half are quite proud to have black coffee and cheap coffee and economically efficient coffee.
0: Yeah, I noticed that. Economically efficient. Go ahead.
28: People take this very serious.
0: A
28: friend of mine texted me that he was sort of offended that one of the bishops endorsed something from McDonald's. He said arguably his endorsement of the McCafe caramel is an act of schism.
0: I believe it. So, I mean, you have... Okay, so I'm just going to read a few of these, and maybe you have a little bit more to illuminate. Bishop Peter Lebaski from Manchester, New Hampshire says, I brew whole bean 8 o'clock coffee. I measure out and then grind the beans in an electric grinder, then perk the coffee in a coffee pot on the stove. I use an 8-cup coffee pot, and the brewed coffee lasts, refrigerated or not, for 3 mornings. It's economical. I almost never buy coffee elsewhere. Whereas... some of these guys are just like, yeah, I like it black.
28: Yeah, and it's interesting how people take it, but the most interesting aspect to me is how much it's part of their routine, but also part of their morning prayer routine.
0: Yeah, I noticed that, especially with Bishop Edward Rice, who leads off the article.
28: Yeah, and I'd say the most interesting thing from a spiritual point of view is that one of the things that we're advice to do is try to come up with habits, good habits. And is drinking coffee a good habit? It's a morally neutral habit, obviously. But if it's combined with making sure you say your prayers, that can be a good thing.
0: Yeah. Well, as Bishop Rice says, he's the first guy who leads off your article. He says, quote, I read somewhere that Archbishop Fulton Sheen had a cup of coffee first thing in the morning to stay awake praying the divine office, so I've always done that. Which makes sense.
28: How's that for news? A news hook, too, right?
0: I mean, yeah, we have the beatification coming up. It's perfect.
28: Yeah.
0: What's interesting about the coffee news hook, Anna Mitchell and I get into the weeds about once a month here because for some reason the world of morning news headlines is constantly pushing out new studies on coffee. Like if you drink 7 cups of coffee today, a new study shows that you can ward off polio or something. And there's always these studies coming out on coffee. But I noticed too that like with some of these, you have some interesting guys who are talking about like how I love Bishop O'Connell's of Albany discussing how he had a kid yell at him to give up coffee for Lent, and that was kind of a

0: regarding coffee?
1: I did. My main task, and the one that took the most time, was parishes having coffee houses. So this is not coffee and donuts after mass like my parish has, which is fine and a good experience, actually. This is parishes actually running what you could call a business. In some cases, is a business with regular hours and with top-notch coffee and maybe other things, too, tea and baked goods. And I didn't know this was a thing, but there are several parishes across the country that do this. More than one in connection with trying to attract homeless people and help them out, but also trying to attract non-Catholics to come in and just enjoy a cup of coffee, be around religious people, and who knows what happens. So as a tool of evangelization.
0: So just so you know, Matt, not only is it a thing, in my days, and this is revealing a little bit about myself, back in the 90s and early 2000s, I played in evangelical Christian sort of underground and indie rock and metal bands and toured around, you know, kind of regionally through the Southeast United States. And I'd say about a third of the places that we played were full-time coffee houses run by evangelical mega churches or small churches or even strip mall churches that converted their entire church into a coffee house on Friday nights and had concerts. And it was for these exact same reasons. So it's kind of interesting to me that this is here in 2026, parishes are deciding to do more of this kind of thing.
1: I got to come back sometime and discuss the concept of evangelical metal bands. But anyway, I'm impressed.
0: Oh, don't want to do that with me. It's a road you will not get off of easily.
1: I'm impressed by what you did. I'm also impressed by what you described from the evangelical churches. This is a parishioner I'm involved in, what we used to call SCIA, which is the conversion program. And one of the things we've discussed over the years is ways to catch up with what evangelical churches are doing in terms of fellowship and welcoming people and attracting people. And it seems to me they're years ahead of us, maybe generations ahead of
0: decades.
1: Us.
0: Decades.
1: Yeah, because a good friend of mine growing up said that his idea of church, meaning Catholic church, was get in, get out, nobody gets hurt. But if it's more of an experience where people actually enjoy and like before, during, and after, I think it'd be more attractive.
0: Well, and think about how humanized, I mean, sometimes Catholics think of their bishops as like talking candlesticks. And to even just like see, hey, these guys drink coffee and they read the newspaper and they pray, like I'm trying to do. I mean, that matters.
1: Yeah.
0: These kinds of things matter. True. So we've got ncregister.com and a link to your article. Matt McDonald, the staff writer for The Register. Thank you so much for your time this morning. Have a great
1: day. Thanks, Matt. You too.
0: All right. We got another full hour of the Sunrise Morning Show coming up after the break. Please do stay with us if you can. We'll be talking about a lot of things, including the opening of the canonization cause of Nobel Prize winner and novelist Sigrid Undset. Stay with us. We're back after this. It's 3:10.
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5: 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No one is really a stranger unless I choose to make him so. 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

0: This is Franciscan Media's Saint of the Day for July 22nd. Today we celebrate St. Mary Magdalene. The woman we honor today could well be the patron of the slandered. There's been a persistent legend in the church that Mary Magdalene is the unnamed sinful woman who anointed the feet of Jesus in Luke's Gospel. According to modern scripture scholars, there's no scriptural basis for confusing the two women. Jesus cast out demons from Mary Magdalene, but this simply suggests that she may have suffered from demonic possession or perhaps severe illness. The real Mary of Magdala was among the women who supported and accompanied Jesus and his apostles. She was one of those who stood by the cross of Jesus with his mother. And of all the official witnesses who might have been chosen to announce the resurrection, Mary Magdalene was the one chosen to receive that privilege. She is known as the Apostle to the Apostles. Mary Magdalene has been a victim of mistaken identity for centuries. She stands as a reminder that we are all sinners in need of the saving power of God, whether our sins have been lurid or not. More importantly, with her we are all unofficial witnesses to the resurrection. There's more about the saints along with inspiration and Catholic resources at our website, saintoftheday.org. From Franciscan Media, this has been Saint of the Day.
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3: One of the themes that I'm focused on these days is this concept of a gracious disruption as a path to transformation. And on Tuesday, I had a chance to experience a gracious disruption, and that's the gracious disruption from the path of sin and being stuck in sin. Yes, I went to confession. One of the great gifts that I get to experience as a father raising kids in this home is not only being close to a church where they have confession several times a week, but I can take my kids as well. And so yesterday, I went to confession in the afternoon along with three of my kids. And for me, that's, I don't know, call it cool, neat, moving, I don't know, whatever the language is you want to say. But the fact that my kids have in their minds a sense of sin, and that sense of sin impacts how they see their relationship with God, that's a big deal. We want our kids, when they go from our house, when they go beyond our house, to be able to embrace a relationship with the Lord that recognizes, that acknowledges that we fall short, that we settle for less. And when we betray the path and plan of God for our lives, we are called upon to, in fact, repent. The God's kingdom come, right? The coming of God's kingdom that Jesus proclaims is the kingdom of God is at hand. Repent, right? There's a disruption, the disruption of ordinary life with the kingdom of God breaking in, breaking open, saying, empty out your life, turn around, and then follow me. Repent and believe. Today in the program, I'm going to continue to explore different dimensions of transformation. And I'm going to bring up a principle you may not have heard of before.
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3: In the Father, and the Son, and the Holy Spirit. Amen. Loving God, I thank you that you pursue us, that you are passionately pursuing us in a relationship whereby you invite us, Lord, to know you as a Father, to share in your own divine life, to be with you forever in heaven. And Lord, we don't know how to thank you sufficiently. We don't know how to love you well, but Lord, we want to. We truly desire to do your will. We cry out for mercy and forgiveness. We repent of all those times and ways that we do betray our relationship with you. We do fall short, settle for less. And Lord, we ask that you would graciously disrupt our lives. We want to walk a path of transformation. Lord, we want you to shine forth more fully, to radiate, to be more radiant in our lives. Lord, that's what we long for. We long to be more radiant, that when people encounter us, they encounter you, Jesus, that you would shine forth. Lord, help us not to settle for less. And thank you for the gift of confession. Lord, give us the grace and the courage to pursue you in the confessional, to meet you there, and to encounter your desire to extend mercy, favor, a fresh start, a new beginning, a spiritual resurrection to us. And we make this prayer, Jesus, in your holy name. Amen. So I have been battling a flu for the last week. I can't believe it. It's the middle of the summer. What is it with the flu in the summer? And what is it with the flu that lasts a week in the summer? Well, that part I can explain. I'm old. And so when I'm older, it knocks me down and keeps me down, wrestles me to the ground a bit longer, and which is so frustrating because I'm not as effective. I'm not as effective as I want to be. And yet, that's not the same as being fruitful. Ooh, but I don't like this distinction. I want to be effective. And effective, I think, I want to be productive. Lord, I want to be productive. I want to be able to produce stuff. That's a very natural desire. But being productive and effective and efficient with our use of time is not the same as bearing fruit, because bearing fruit for God, bearing fruit in the whole way of approaching life, the philosophy of life of someone who's a follower of Christ says, you know what? Everything can be encompassed by the providential care and will of God. And so my sickness, St. John Henry Newman, famous, if I'm in sickness, my sickness may serve him. Right? There might be some end that is far beyond my sight that he is using my sickness for, or this trial, or this difficulty. Might be a means to some end that is beyond my sight. That's the theme I'm going to be coming to. That's the theme. Not the theme of the providential care of God, that God will take whatever is happening in your life and use it for his glory, use it to cleanse and purify you, or use it to cleanse and to strengthen and prepare you, or use it to manifest something of his radiant kingdom. Right? There is nothing that is apart from what God can do with the circumstances of your life if you surrender your life to him. So these are truths that we have to hand on to our kids. I mentioned to you, once again, I've got that big whiteboard, 3 feet by 4 feet. I've got five of them in my room here. And on one of them, I have Saturday's meeting, We had a family meeting Saturday afternoon. I think maybe it was Saturday evening. And it was a continuation of this call to be a disciple, right? And I remember the theme, guys. What's the one sadness? Not being a saint, Leon Bois. He's going to come up again today in the program. And I said, let's take a look at that passage of Scripture where Jesus calls people to be disciples. Do you want to be my disciple? And I said, do you remember what Jesus said? So we read from the Gospel of Luke, chapter 9, verse 23 to 26. And in it, it's Jesus stating, right, his call to be a disciple. And what he ends up saying, what does he say? If you would be a follower of mine, a disciple of mine, you have to do certain things. And you remember what they are. Deny yourself. Take up your cross. And I mentioned the Gospel of Luke because it says daily. Take up your cross daily. And follow me. And then he says, if you would save your life, you'd lose it. But if you're willing to lose your life, you'll save it. What does it profit a man to gain the whole world and lose his soul? And if you're ashamed of me and my doctrine, then when I come in glory with my Father and the angels, I'll be ashamed of you. So there's a call there as well to be willing to stand up for the truth, for Christ and for his truth and his teaching in the world. People need to hear the saving gospel proclaimed to them. It's the only truth that will set people free. Okay, so we started to discuss this. I'll tell you what, it wasn't one of my kids' favorites. I said, all right, who here, what does it mean to deny yourself? To deny yourself. And they first wanted to get into religious language. I said, no, super simple. Come on now. What does deny yourself mean? Saying no to yourself. Saying no to what? To your wants, your preferences, the things that you're drawn to and attracted to. I said, what's the different? What's the opposite? Indulging yourself. And so it was easy for them to start wrapping their minds around, well, are you more likely to be indulgent or to be denying of those things that you really want, right? Really want versus maybe what you really need or maybe selfishly need or have a self-centered like approach to life that makes you need this when you don't really need it. But Jesus, he's like the entry point, the very first step, what you should expect. And this was the context. I said, guys, I want to present the simple gospel message to you. The gospel message, the message of being a disciple, because I want you to know what you ought to expect. What you ought to expect in your life when you get married. So in your relationship with your spouse and any children that God would bless you with. What should you expect? Well, you should expect to live out this call that is yours as a disciple to an even higher degree. So guess what you should get ready for when you're getting married? Self-denial, saying no to yourself. And the kids, again, they get this because it's everything from, oh, do you go first in line or last in line when you're at dinner? Do you take, when you're taking the portion, do you get the nicest portion or do you get the scraps and you make that cobbled together to be your portion? Do you leave behind one because you know that there's not enough if everybody takes one? Are you considerate? Are you sacrificial in your thinking? Sacrificing what? What you would really want and prefer. Okay, then beyond that, let's go higher, right? So what's the difference between deny? So take up your cross. Okay, what's the cross, guys? What's the cross? Oh, it's not the jewelry, right? It's not just a piece of jewelry, but no, that was a sign of being tortured. That was a sign of torture. That would be an excruciating form of a publicly shameful death. That is exposing the person crucified as an enemy of the state or someone who has seriously broken the law. So someone who is being publicly shamed and raised for public shame in an excruciating form of dying and being killed. And Jesus is saying, take up your cross every day. Not just take up your cross once, because you think someone is going to be crucified. Well, that'll happen once. It's one and done. It's one and done. No, Jesus is saying, your call is to take up your cross daily. Now, we know in our context of faith, in the context of the Gospels, reading them in history, that Jesus took up the cross, which was a path of redemption, a path for mission fulfillment, a path by which he was rescuing us from our sin and its consequences, namely isolation from God, separation from God, condemnation to hell forever, as well as all of the negative impacts in every dimension of our lives that come from betraying our relationship with God. When we're cut off from communion with all that is true and good and beautiful, all that is life-giving, peaceful, and loving, well, then we are stuck and trapped in the demonic, chaotic, terrifying reality of the darkness of hell and the pain of separation from God. Well, take up the sign of your willingness to give your life, not just to say no to yourself, but to take your life and to give it so that others can be rescued from death. You're going to undergo that on their behalf, in their place, and for their sake. Every day. Every day. And in fact, if you try to make efforts to like pamper your life, I say here, to save your life, to nurture, nourish, and take good care of your own life, you're going to lose it. The only way to find life as a disciple is to give your life, to focus attention, energy, care on others, on the call and purpose and plan of God. And if you're called to be married, that means what? Leading and providing and protecting your family. And one of my kids, she said, Dad, okay, you're making us feel really terrible. You're making us feel awful. Like, we enjoy our life in this home because you and Mom deny yourselves, take up your crosses, lose your life, give your lives for our sake, leading and providing and protecting us so that we get to lead and to enjoy more of that pampered life. And I'm like, well, yeah, but we're not going to be loving you well. We're not going to be forming you well if we don't bring this truth up to you, because this is what you guys need to do on your own. You need to take, the phrase I put was, you have to take governance over your own life. The self-governance, self-determination, these are words from the anthropology, the philosophy of the human being of John Paul II. It's very Thomistic. And so the idea is that, well, if you're going to mature as a human being, you have to mature so that you're doing these things as an interior commitment. It's something that is alive inside of you, and it's coming forth from you. It's not just something that we're imposing on you. We shouldn't be making you get up in the morning. You should be getting up on your own, not just because you have to go to work, but because of the interior commitment you have to live a life that's worthy of the calling you've received. Back in a minute.
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3: 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So we're at the meeting, and where I left it with them was, hey, look, I said, notice your own life. Notice that on your own, you will stay in bed in the morning. Yeah, it's a break. It's a vacation. You want to vacate. So you want to sleep in. But I said, you get up super early in the morning when you have that external commitment that requires you to get up. I've got to get up for my job. So I've got two daughters that are getting up to work at 4:30 in the morning. A son that is up working every day. The latest he starts is 7 or 7:30, and he's working 6 days a week. And so you have these kids working some challenging hours. But in the days they're not working, you know, good luck, there's some kind of like sleeping gas that gets pumped into their rooms because they have the capacity to sleep until, well, noon if we let them. And so I'm like, guys, you need to take that initiative. You need to have a sense of passion and perseverance and a desire for excellence and not just doing something in a half-measured way or scattering like the cockroaches when the light comes on, when dad and mom say, hey, kids, where are you? We've got some chores to do around here. Okay, so these are the real issues of formation. These are the real issues of discipleship. And so this was the conversation we had. And I won't get into all of it. I had talked about three levels of human freedom and this and that, that sort of stuff, and how you've got to live from within, from the core commitment you make within. And I said, this is the task mom and I have to form you guys to live your life. If you're going to live your call to be married, it has to be based on the discipleship you have, your call to follow Jesus. And I said, oh, by the way, this is why it's so crucial to marry someone of the same faith. You want to find a fervent, active, vibrant Catholic Christian man or woman in terms of your discernment, because otherwise the call they have to lead, provide, and protect their family in a sacrificial way with denying themselves, good luck with that. It won't work. It's not that it's doomed to failure. It's just going to be so much harder when you don't have vibrant faith in both the husband and the wife. And this is why, my goodness, parents, grandparents, why we pray for our kids and we seek to form our kids to be in situations of faith that they can nurture that faith so that it is a vibrant faith. And sadly, statistically, we have failed miserably, statistically, as a church, to hand on the faith to this next generation. And I would say that this gospel is a great example of why. It's that the words of the gospel have been heard by everybody that was brought up Catholic, goes to Mass, maybe went to even Catholic schools for 12 years. But have they pondered this reality that you will never deny yourself, take up your cross every day, lose your life, give of your life? Oh, and by the way, stand up for Christ and his teaching in the world as salt, light, and leaven. You will not do that on your own strength. You won't do that just simply as a result of an inner conviction that this is true and good and beautiful. That's not sufficient. What is sufficient is the grace that flows from the encounter with the living Lord Jesus. It's the encounter with Christ. He says, if you would be my follower, pick up your cross and follow me. That's the key. It's following Jesus. If we follow Jesus, then you know what? Self-denial means nothing. Oh, I will die to myself if it means I'm following the Lord. I will deny myself if I'm following the Lord. I'll take up my cross if it's in union with Christ. I'm like Simon. All right, it's a privilege and a blessing to join in on what it is the Lord is using me to do. So, hey, if I'm sick, my sickness will serve him. It's frustrating, but Lord, I'm your follower. I'm not the leader. You're the leader. I'm the follower. And so we must foster the encounter with Jesus Christ. Without that encounter, we will not have transformation. We may have wonderfully correct information that's being communicated, When I say information being communicated, I mean, I send my kids to the youth group, or I send my kids to Catholic schools, and we're making sure that there's teaching going on in those classes, and correct information is being given, correct information is being learned, incorrect information about the teaching of the church is being tested, and the kids can get good grades. But all that stuff can happen without a life-giving, trajectory-changing encounter. And so once again, this is what I am passionate about at this age and stage in my life, is the recognition that if we're going to be salt, light, and leaven, we have to be transformed. That's the call, to be made new so that Christ radiates from our lives more fully. But it's not happening for a variety of reasons. But among active Catholics, the reason it's not is we're missing a gracious disruption from a comfortable life that is spiritually deflated. And it's that because we lack that trajectory-changing encounter. If we had that, then everything would change. And we would be willing to live a vigorous, rigorous, courageous, generous life, a magnanimous life of faith. So that's why I'm writing these 9 books. That's right. It's 9 books. And so the overarching theme, though, is be transformed. All of us with unveiled faces, seeing the glory of the Lord as though reflected in a mirror, are being transformed into the same image of Jesus from one degree of glory to another. For this comes from the Lord, who is the Spirit. This is what I want for you and I want for me. I need my kids not to have correct information. Yes, they need to have that. But more than that, I need them to be teed up. I need them to be set up. I need them to be prepared, disposed, ready, actively seeking, asking, knocking for the encounter with the living Lord Jesus. This is not a new idea. Pope Benedict XVI said it so profoundly in Deus Caritas Est, when he said, being a Christian is not the result of an ethical choice or a lofty idea. And that's so often what we think. It's the result of an ethical choice. I'm striving to live according to the church's moral teaching. That's a really good thing. But that doesn't make you a Christian. Or a lofty idea. Ooh, the church's teaching is incredibly lofty ideas. In fact, the revealed truth of God about who we are in the world and why the world is here and what life is all about and who God is and what's the path we're supposed to walk. But that doesn't make us a Christian either. Being a Christian is not the result of an ethical choice or a lofty idea, but the encounter. It's a meeting that occurs that changes the trajectory that you're on. So, and it's the encounter with an event that's an in-breaking thing. It's not just business as usual. It's not like it normally was yesterday or it's going to be tomorrow. No, it's something that broke in. Like Jesus announcing news, the kingdom of God is breaking in right now, right here. God is going to manifest himself as Lord in this moment in your life. What are you going to do? I'm going to tell you what you are called upon to do if you're going to respond appropriately to the inbreaking of God's kingdom. Repent. Turn your entire life around and believe. Follow me and trust and abandon your entire life into my hands and follow me wherever I might go. That is what I'm talking about. That's what Pope Benedict is talking about. It's an encounter with an event, a person, Jesus Christ, which gives life a new horizon. Again, we talked about that philosophy of life. It's a whole new backdrop. Life is now changed for me. There it is. I've got a whole new reason for why am I doing what I'm doing? What is all this stuff about? This stuff doesn't matter. It's dust. It's grass. It's going to burn up tomorrow, right? It's not what endures. It's not what goes beyond death. It's not what accompanies us to forever in heaven. In a decisive direction. Decisive. That's what we need. Here's the interesting thing. It's kind of outcome-based. You know who has the one who has lacked that type of encounter. Well, it's the person who's not living a vigorous, rigorous, generous, courageous life of faith. They are the ones who are struggling with comfortable dissipation, a dissipated, spiritually deflated life, which would rather be comfortable, rather than deny self. Rather be indulgent than take up a cross. Rather be saying, Jesus, you can have part of my life. I'm doing better than most. Stop putting so much pressure on me, Jesus. When in fact, the Lord is saying, give everything, abandon your nets, come sell everything, give to the poor, and follow me. Go out into the deep. Stop living a half-measured life. And so learning our faith in a classroom is never going to be enough if it lacks the invitation to an encounter. And you just listen to people's lives. That's what changed them. That's what called them to be different in terms of how they lived. It was the shocking encounter with Jesus Christ that dislodged everything. That was my life when I was 18 years old, right? Faith was challenged in front of the Blessed Sacrament. Jesus, if you're real, show yourself to me. I had the light of faith come on. It lit me up like a fire on the inside. I knew that I was known. I knew that it was Jesus in an intimate, personal, profound, and life-giving way. And all of a sudden, that's all that mattered. I still lived in the same home. I still did some of the same goofy things, but my life was different. My friends thought I was crazy, thought I was just going to, it was just a fad, a phase, and it wasn't. It was the decisive direction for my life. And that's what I want for my kids. And it's not one and done, right? It's not one encounter. It's not one and done. No, it's something that we can pray for and seek after every single day. I talked about the word shock. And the shocking thing is that we hear the gospel, the invitation to discipleship, and it's not shocking to us. It's like, oh yeah, I've heard that 100 times. I could even tell it to you. But the fact that it doesn't, like, shine not just like a soft, glowy, soft white light, but a laser beam that's like a rail gun boring into the core of our being, that's what's disturbing. What's disturbing is that the Word of God doesn't disturb us, and it really ought to. And so, welcome to my home on Saturday. So what happens on Sunday? I was sick. You wonder how sick I was. I didn't go to Mass. And they got home from Mass and they said, Dad, I didn't know that you were quoting Sunday's gospel. That's why we covered that last night. I said, what? I didn't know that. I wasn't aware. I wasn't cognizant of the fact on Saturday when we had our family meeting covering the call to discipleship that was the gospel that they heard on Sunday. And so for me, that was a beautiful wow moment. And the kids were like, huh. Wow, that's really cool. So yeah, the Lord was speaking into their lives and saying, follow me. So there's more to this story though, because I mentioned this other principle that you've probably not heard of, and I'm going to share it with you in the next segment.
9: 1, 2, 3, 4.
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3: 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Many live by the favor of the few. That's the principle. I mentioned there's a principle I'm going to share with you, and it is utilized in the scriptures and in our Catholic tradition. It originally comes from a Latin author, and it was used in a different context, in the opposite way, in like the reversal of the way. The many live by the favor of the few. And this is a concept that I'm going to build up to it. It won't take that long, but just simply say, remember what Jesus says in the gospel, right? Whoever receives you receives me. Whoever receives a prophet because he's a prophet will receive a prophet's reward. Whoever gives a cup of cold water to one of these little ones will surely not lose his reward. So it's not just about what discipleship costs. It's about what flows through a disciple to those around him or around her. And you have a blessing, a reward that comes as you go about living your life. Look at the second reading, the second Kings, or the first reading. The Shunammite woman, what does she do? She makes room for Elisha, a bed, a table, a chair, a lamp. She recognizes that it's a holy man of God, and as a result, she receives a son. And for me, this is, it's a prophet's reward taking shape right there. John Paul II, remember what he talked about. He talked about the feminine genius, the capacity to make room for another, the capacity to welcome another within their very being, the womb-like quality. The Shunammite woman made room, literally, physically, for Elisha. And as a result, she was manifesting this feminine genius. Well, there's a counterpart to that that John Paul II didn't identify, but I like to identify it. I draw it from our tradition. And it's if the woman's genius is feminine, the feminine quality is this genius of making room for another, what's the masculine counterpart? I call it the magnanimous masculine. The magnanimous masculine is the great soul, the magnanimity, the great soul capacity to extend yourself, to give of yourself, to do something great for God and for the people that are around you. Now, this is connected to the theme of that the many live by the grace or the favor of the few. I've been raising up this very challenging idea that we are called upon to experience transformed lives. And we will experience that if we're willing to undergo a gracious disruption of our lives from any part of our lives where we are living half-measured, comfortably dissipated, spiritually deflated lives. And the question becomes, who's willing to do that? Who's willing to go from the half-measured pusillanimous life? The pusillanimous man or woman is the one who not only won't extend themselves to do something great for God, they even refuse to do what is in their power. They won't even extend themselves to do the things that are at hand. And so the great-souled person is the one who's going to be generous, vigorous, courageous, and rigorous in how they live their faith. Let's be realistic. Not everyone's going to do that. Not everyone's going to. If it was that simple, we would have saints all around us. But it's not going to happen. But you're not responsible for what everyone does. You, however, will be accountable and are responsible for how you respond. And so each one of us has been given a choice. So Thomas Aquinas asked by one of his Dominican friars, what does it take to become a saint? He said, will it? Will it? And that doesn't mean it's just up to self-determination, but it is up to a degree of our willingness to correspond to the graces that are being offered to us. There are opportunities placed in your hands, an opportunity to fast today, to deny yourself today, to give up something today, to take on something today, right? These things are, every day is dripping with opportunities to pick up a cross. Are we willing to do it? And this is the powerful conviction that is in our tradition, that the many live by the favor of the few, that there are a small number of committed, holy souls, beautiful, amazing, radiant saints that are the flywheel. They are the engine, the secret hidden engine that are manifesting spiritual power into the lives of others. When I think about, and when you hear me talk about these nine different books that are all have been means of transformation in my life, Lord, how have you transformed my life as a Catholic Christian? In the course of my life, 61 years old, how have you transformed me? Well, I've identified these nine different paths. And what is, for me, shouldn't be surprising is that I can identify a very holy man or woman with almost each of these paths. That it was because of their model, the way they lived, their exemplary life, their model of holiness, their vigor, rigor, generosity, and courage of how they lived their discipleship in their particular call that had this radiant effect on my life. And it was a gracious disruption of me living a half-measured life. It takes holy men and women living these types of lives that will be a spur, an inspiration, maybe a convicting power to move people to live a holier life. That's the conviction. It's a vocation. Are you willing to do that? This is not, I'm not making this up. It's all over the scriptures. Abraham, the Lord wants to destroy Sodom and Gomorrah. What does Abraham do? He starts bargaining. He starts bargaining with God over Sodom. What if there were 50, 40, 30, 10, right? And the Lord says, for the sake of the 10, I will not destroy it. So the whole city was going to be carried by a handful of righteous. The few would have saved the many, unfortunately. Couldn't even find 10. And so we, what are we called? We're not called to be bread. We're called to be leaven. We're called to be salt, to preserve, to enhance the flavor. We're called to be light and not hide it under a basket. But the light is for the sake of others, right? This is the life that we are called upon to live. And so a small measure of leaven can raise the whole dough, right? God doesn't need the majority. He needs you. God is not saying that you have to worry about the majority. God is saying, focus on you. Are you living that all-in life? It's what I call that 10X life. And you can take that on very simply, but profoundly, in how you pray. Lord, you've given me the gold coin of the life that you've given me. I'm this age. I've been planted in this family. I've got these gifts. I've got these limits. I've got these brokennesses. I've got these talents. Lord, I've got these resources and these connections. But Lord, I also got this baggage that you know me through and through, every hair on my head. But Lord, all that I am, all that I have, all that remains of my time, my attention, my energy, my focus, my resources, it's all yours. And I beg you, as you would receive it with all the love of my heart, with all the sincerity of my intention, and anything in me, Lord, that is saying no to this, just conquer it. Conquer in me all resistance to the complete, total entrustment of myself, all that I am, all that I have, all that I love, into your hands for the sake of a tenfold return. Lord, I want, I beg, I plead to live a 10 gold coin life. You've given me the one gold coin. I desire to spend my life fruitfully, maybe not effectively. It may not mean a bigger ministry, more popularity, more money, more stuff. It might mean all the opposite of those things. That doesn't matter to me. Lord, what matters to me is it's 10 gold coins at the end. I want to show up on my judgment, and I want 10 gold coins. That, for me, Lord, is my passionate pursuit. Not just, quote unquote, just that you'd be glorified in my life because I'm striving to do your will and how I live and what I believe and how I am ritually serving you and in church rules. No, Lord, all in. I want 10 gold coins. I want to be a saint fulfilling that mission in as fruitful a way as possible. Just take it, please. And I just ask all the saints, just get behind that prayer, get in front of that prayer, permeate that prayer, cleanse that prayer, elevate that prayer, just get that prayer into the heart of Jesus. That's what I want. Okay, so I don't know, was that a simple prayer? I said it was simple but profound. I think you get the intention, right? And to realize the impact. There's the legend that the devil appeared to the curé of Ars, St. John Vianney, right? This 18th century saint in France, and in Ars, this small little community, right? Not very smart, but incredibly holy, and sent him to this backwater town, and it became a center of renewal for all of France and even beyond. And it was through his holiness, his fervent preaching, but mostly his confessions, and his holy way of life, his fasting, his penance, and his hearing confessions for 15, 16, 17 hours a day, and for years and years. And that's the model. He is the patron saint of diocesan priests. You want to know what a diocesan priest ought to look like? Look at the model. Measure your life against the model. Well, the devil appeared to him and said, if there were four of you on this earth, my kingdom would be destroyed. Dang. If there were four of you on earth, my kingdom would be destroyed. And it's like, we started a club. This was 1990, 91, 92. We called it the St. John Vianney Club. Become one of the four. That was it. It was like, become one of the four. I like that. That's kind of like, you want to stir up some zeal. You want to stir up some devotion. That's a means of doing it, right? Become one of the four. Become one of the four that if there were four like you or four like that, Satan's kingdom would be destroyed. Well, it doesn't look like there were four living today, because we see so much spiritual warfare happening around the church in the world. We certainly need more of these holy souls willing to be all in. In the scriptures, it's Ezekiel standing in the breach, right? Moses stands between the people and the wrath of God because of their betrayal. Isaiah cries out, woe is us. And he stands in a representational way for the people of Israel. I already mentioned Ezekiel, right? He was going to stand in the gap. And he was going to withstand God and say, God, please have mercy. Have mercy on your people. You can do that. You can do that in hidden ways no one will ever know except God, except heaven. You can take that on. And when I come back, I'm going to dig further into this beautiful, powerful theme of the communion of the saints. This is Dr. Tom Curran. 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Character isn't a liability. And discernment isn't just for your prayer room. It's for the boardroom. Tune in Thursdays for the Catholic Coaching Hour and download free resources at mycatholicfaith.org.
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3: By the way, I'm talking about this idea of being this great soul, this magnanimous masculine, right? And that doesn't mean women are not included. No, absolutely. But what I am saying is that it's an invitation. For some of us, this is an invitation. It's not an imperative. It's like the rich young man. Right. Remember the story of the rich young man in the Gospel of Matthew. What happens? I think it's 19. He gets asked the question, right? What's the most important commandment? And love the Lord God all heart, soul, mind, and strength. Love your neighbor as yourself. I've been keeping those, Lord, since my youth. I've been keeping those. Well, then the Lord said, if you'd be perfect, go sell everything, give to the poor, and then come and follow me. What an invitation. But did you hear the word? What an invitation. What an opportunity. It wasn't a must, because he was fulfilling the what's called the universal call of holiness, perfection of charity, loving the Lord your God and loving your neighbor as yourself. He was doing what the Lord required. But now the Lord was saying, if you're open to it, I've got more for you. But it's an opportunity. It's not a requirement. Are you in? And the man went away sad, for he had many possessions. He was the rich young man. And so the prospect of saying, I'm going to shed all of that and I'm going to run after Jesus, It was too much. Couldn't do it. And we have to be honest that for many, it's going to be too much. This opportunity will remain untapped. It will remain unanswered. But you're not responsible for everybody. You have an opportunity. And I'm going to just ask, pray that you would be open to it in whatever way you feel led, right? I don't want you to be rash in your prayer, but I don't want you to just simply settle for, well, I'm doing better than so many other Catholics who have lost their faith. And my kids, I've got more kids going to church than pretty much anybody I know. And we're doing really well. We need to measure ourselves against a different standard, the standard of the saints. So here's the question. It's not, are we going to simply live our own lives, but how are we going to impact the body of Christ? There's this dramatic dimension of our own holiness. And it's something as simple as a quote from Aquinas. I'll give you the Latin if you want. Qui in caritate vivit particeps est omnis boni quod fit in toto mundo. The one who lives in love participates in all the good that is done in the world. Did you hear that? The one who lives in love, in charity, the theological virtue of charity, the one who lives in love participates in all the good that's done in the world. All of it. That's the communion of saints. That's this communion and spiritual blessings that happens in the body of Christ. So it happens at a natural level, but then it happens at a supernatural level in the body of Christ. And this is something that I'm not sure we really appreciate so much, that you have the capacity in your intercessory prayer to touch other people's lives. And I think sometimes we limit it to this concept of, I say a prayer for them, that this good thing happens to them, and they're over there, and I'm over here, and they may not even physically see me, but Lord, bless them with a grace, drop it down. I don't get any kind of connection to it, but except my prayer was inspired by you, Lord, and I said the prayer. I'm going to read from von Balthasar this is not a book any of you have read. It's a Theodrama Volume 4, which is his theological dramatic theory, Volume 4, The Action. And this is Dramatic Soteriology, and it's on answered prayer. And he says, how far does the power of intercession for another person extend? How far can we act on behalf of someone else? Is it possible to win the grace of conversion for a person in grave sin? St. Thomas Aquinas answers, if by grace a man fulfills the will of God, it is appropriate, according to the laws of friendship, that God should carry out the saving will of one man for another, even if there's an obstacle on the part of the person whose justification is being sought. Whoa, did you hear that? So you keep praying for your kids that are trapped in mortal sin, trapped in bondage, trapped in darkness. You are spiritually in solidarity with them, in union with them. And the Lord, if you are in a holy place, in a place of communion with the Lord, your prayer can have that effect of bringing about their conversion. He says, this qualification leaves everything open. All that is hidden from us is the mechanism by which the members of the body can act on behalf of one another. God alone can know this, but it gives us a firm hope that the energies of this acting on behalf of others can affect the innermost regions of others' freedoms. And then he quotes another author. It's clear that the Acts of the Apostles makes a close connection between the martyrdom of Stephen and the conversion of Saul, a connection pointed out by Augustine on several occasions. Paul was profoundly convinced of the fruitfulness of his work and sufferings for his communities and for the church as a whole. This highlights, I'm going to come to a quote by Léon Boys. It's going to blow you away. This highlights one of the fundamental elements of Catholic traumatic theory. Even if its way of working remains hidden, there is, in principle, no limit to the possible influence of one member of the body of Christ upon another within the spiritual community of goods, both in space

100 years ago, of an entirely unknown person whose soul stood in a mysterious relationship to mine, and which thus found its reward. What we call free will is like those modest flowers in the field whose seeds the wind carries far away in all directions to land and germinate on God knows what mountain, in God knows what valley. The revelation of God's miracles will be the spectacle of one moment in eternity. Did you hear that? That is just so striking to me, that a particular movement of grace that saves me from some profound danger can have come from the loving act of an entirely unknown person who lived yesterday, prayed it tomorrow, or 500 years ago, whose soul stood in a mysterious relationship with mine, established by God, that God established, and which thus found its reward. And so you have no idea how a surrendered heart, a surrendered life, that you're pouring out your life to God, what God does with that. I have this devotion that I didn't make up. It comes from Our Lady of Fatima, and it wasn't revealed at Fatima. St. Gertrude the Great, St. Gemma Galgani, Sister Mary of St. Peter, St. Padre Pio. There were many saints that would pray for souls that were near to death and far from God. Souls trapped in deadly sin, trapped in mortal sin, but close to, so they're trapped in spiritual death as they were close to physical death. And they would pray and intercede for these souls that they didn't know. They didn't know their name. And even souls that lived years ago, for the Lord to bring a saving intervention into their lives at the moment of their death, to bring about their salvation. So this idea of extending God's saving grace through history, it's astonishing, it's mysterious, it's beyond our capacity to truly comprehend. And then just to finish, so speaks Léon Blois. Elsewhere he says, every human being who performs a free act thereby projects his personality into infinity, wherever and wherever it occurs, an act of love, a movement of genuine compassion, sings the praise of God from Adam to the end of time, heals the sick, consoles the despairing, quiets tempests, frees prisoners, converts the unbelieving, and protects all mankind. And so I read that, and it just makes me say, why do we want to live anything other than an all-in, full-measured, total magnanimous life, a great-souled life, where we extend ourselves, pour ourselves out on behalf of others? I just read again the C.S. Lewis essay about glory. What's it called? Weight of glory. The weight of glory. Yeah, and in it he talks about this reality that we spend our lives like little kids playing in the mud when we're offered a vacation by the sea at a resort. We spend our lives pursuing things that have so little meaning in the realm of God, in the realm of eternity, in the realm of heaven. Brothers and sisters, let's beg the Lord to let the scales fall from our eyes, that his kingdom would break in, that we would hear this news that would shake us, disrupt how we're living by his grace, so that we would live, in fact, a full-measured life, yielding the fruit of 10 gold coins. Let's do that. And if we can't help others to do that, let's do that ourselves. Let's follow that path to the degree that we can. If you do that, I'm going to be blessed. I do that, you're going to be blessed. Let's be blessed together. Let's call upon those graces from all of human history to collide in our lives for the glory of the Lord in this challenging moment. Boy, we need the grace. We're not going to be able to do it on our own. We're never going to follow Christ without his grace, without that encounter. So Jesus, please,
Counter us anew.

0: in a fresh way, in a more profound way, so that we would radiate you more fully in our lives. Amen. All right, God bless you guys. Join me tomorrow for another program.
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4: 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So please pray together with me our EWTN family prayer. Today we pray for those who are lonely. Lord Jesus Christ, we praise you and love you. You call us friends, and your friends we wish to be. Console those who are lonely by making known to them your presence. Let the love of your Sacred Heart give them consolation. Bring into their lives good friends who will help them to grow in holiness. Show them how to be a good friend to those who are in need. Make them rich in charity, ready to serve others. Amen.
5: Behold the Lamb of God, who takes away the sins of the world. Take this, all of you, and eat of it, for this is my body, which will be given up for you. Take this, all of you, and drink from it, for this is the chalice of my blood,

0: In the name of the Father, and of the Son, and of the Holy Spirit.
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0: The grace of our Lord Jesus Christ, the love of God, and the communion of the Holy Spirit be with you all. Brethren, on this feast of St. Mary Magdalene, let us acknowledge our sins and so prepare ourselves to celebrate the sacred mysteries. I confess to Almighty God and to you, my brothers and sisters, that I have greatly sinned in my thoughts and in my words, in what I have done and what I have failed to do, through my most grievous fault. Therefore, I ask the Blessed Mary, Ever Virgin, all the angels with saints, and you, my brothers and sisters, to pray for me to the Lord our God. May Almighty God have mercy on us, forgive us our sins, and bring us to everlasting life.

The Lord be with you. Lift up your hearts. Let us give thanks to the Lord our God. It is truly right and just, our duty and our salvation, always and everywhere to give you thanks, Lord, Holy Father, almighty and eternal God, through Christ our Lord. For the marvelous confession of your saints, you make your church fruitful with strength ever new, and offer us sure signs of your love, and that your saving mysteries may be fulfilled. Their great example lends us courage. Their fervent prayers sustain us in all we do. And so, with all the angels and saints, we too give you thanks, as in exaltation we acclaim.

You are indeed holy, O Lord, the fount of all holiness. Make holy, therefore, these gifts, we pray, by sending down your Spirit upon them like the dewfall, so that they may become for us the body and blood of our Lord Jesus Christ. At the time he was betrayed and entered willingly into his passion, he took bread and, giving thanks, broke it and gave it to his disciples, saying, "Take this, all of you, and eat of it, for this is my body, which will be given up for you."

Therefore, as we celebrate the memorial of his death and resurrection, we offer you, Lord, the bread of life and the chalice of salvation, giving thanks that you have held us worthy to be in your presence and minister to you. Humbly we pray that, partaking of the body and blood of Christ, we may be gathered into one by the Holy Spirit. Remember, Lord, your church spread throughout the world, and bring her to the fullness of charity, together with Leo, our Pope, and Stephen, our Bishop, and all the clergy. Remember also our brothers and sisters who have fallen asleep in the hope of the resurrection, and all who have died in your mercy. Welcome them into the light of your face. Have mercy on us all, we pray, that with the Blessed Virgin Mary, Mother of God, with Blessed Joseph, her spouse, with the blessed apostles, and all the saints who have pleased you throughout the ages, we may merit to be co-heirs to eternal life, and may praise and glorify you through your Son, Jesus Christ.

Behold, the Lamb of God, behold him who takes away the sins of the world. Blessed are those called to the supper of the Lamb. Lord, I am not worthy that you should enter under my roof, but only say the word, and my soul shall be healed.

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2: I repeat, I'm sure ad nauseum to the guys who are here, a line from Pope Benedict Emeritus now, who used to say over and over again, to be a Christian is not the result of an ethical choice, but the result of an event, an encounter, a meeting with the living God in the person of Jesus Christ. This and nothing less is what it means to be a Christian. So we said the new evangelization is new in ardor. That's a kind of old-fashioned word. What in the world is ardor? Ardor is zeal, fervor, passion. Are you passionate about Jesus? Passionate about Jesus? Are you zealous for Jesus? Are you fervent for Jesus? Are we fervent for the gospel? Are we passionate about helping this world come to know him?
3: Hi, this is Mike Aquilino with a few words about St. Ambrose. Ambrose was governor of the province that included the administrative capital of the Roman Empire. He was a powerful man, but the Catholic people of Milan thought he would make a good bishop, so they made their opinion known, and the emperor confirmed it. Ambrose then set an example forever of what a bishop should be: firm, fearless, and loyal to Jesus.
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5: This is Bishop Louis Tilka. In the name of the Father,

and of the Son and of the Holy Spirit. Amen. Heavenly Father, you are the author of life, and we ask for the gift of respect for life for all that you have created, so that all may live a life that is for your greater glory. We ask that you open our minds and our hearts to see the sacredness of the life that you have given us here on this earth and the life your Son Jesus has won for us for all eternity. Watch over and protect all life from its conception till its natural death, so that we may live for your greater glory and for the glory of the heavenly kingdom. In the name of the Father, and of the Son, and of the Holy Spirit, amen.

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2: 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And when that doesn't work, then I just pull up my phone and pull up the app. And when the app is down, then I can go ahead and pull up EWTN, because I don't want to miss Dr. David Anders on Call to Communion, which is still my favorite show. And I like listening to the Mass whenever I can't get to Mass, especially when I was recovering from surgery. I listened to the Mass every day, and that helped me get through it. Actually, I listened to pretty much nonstop after surgery, and listened to the Catholic radio the whole time, and that really helped me get through times when I couldn't get out and do much. It's given me a lot of information about my faith that I really didn't know, and it's intrigued me, made me want to study. I've been doing the Bible in a year with Father Mike, and one of these years I'm actually going to get through the whole thing, and it means the world to me, and I've been glad to be a supporter. It's a wonderful station and definitely worth it.
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0: Because, first of all, she's not going to understand at this point about the birds and the bees. She doesn't know what all that means. All she knows is that this guy that she sees once a month in her life has some kind of presence. But in terms of fatherhood, she's completely, as she gets older and older and older, she's going to see the other guy, if he sticks around, that is, as her father. Mm-hmm. Now, would mom say, yes, I want her to know that, in fact, at some point down the road here, when she can understand it better, you are her bio father? Or would mom say, no, no, I don't want you telling her?
1: That's a toss-up, but I think it would be the latter. She she has an issue with both of the men. She can't stand either one of them. But she's,
0: okay. But so you're not going to get any cooperation from her. You're not going to get cooperation
1: probably
0: from
1: her. Probably not a lot. Yeah.
0: Here's your other problem. If you go ahead and tell this little one that this your son is her quote-unquote father, and she won't understand that. He's just a guy that comes in her life every so often.
1: Right. Uh-huh.
0: And the mother hears this, I'd be shocked if the mother didn't say, you're not going to see her anymore. That's it.
1: Yeah. Well, one of the conditions would be, I'd want clearance from everybody. I've already talked to the...
0: Okay. Well, I'm going to have to let you go because we're 20 seconds away from the end of the show. You're going to have to find out from mom, but it would still, I think, kind of be early to tell her this because she can't digest this at 3.5. She doesn't really know what the difference is between the guy who raises her and the guy who was involved in her pregnancy. That's something that, in my experience, is somewhat down the road. This is Dr. Ray. Thanks so much for joining me here. Appreciate it so very, very much. Call back, please, those of you who didn't get on. Walk with God. Always.
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5: 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And Called to Communion has been just a real blessing to really come to learn my faith. 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
13: Lord God, we praise you and bless you, Father, for giving us these wondrous beatitudes, this blueprint to heaven. There are many who have heard my voice tonight who are alienated from thee in some way or other, who do not know thee or love thee and do not care to serve thee. I ask, Lord, that you give them grace upon grace and bring them home. Make them understand the length and the breadth and the height and the depth of your love for them. 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
15: 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President Donald

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10: How many times have you heard the complaint that the church is boring? 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G.K. Chesterton says the children have abounding vitality, and yet they want things repeated and unchanged. They always say, "Do it again," and the grown-up person does it until he's nearly dead. For grown-up people are not strong enough to exult in monotony, but perhaps God is strong enough to exult in monotony. It's possible that God says every morning, "Do it again" to the sun, and every evening, "Do it again" to the moon.
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13: Missouri Governor Mike Kehoe recently signed the Born Alive Abortion Survivors Protection Act, requiring that babies born alive during or after an abortion receive the same legal protections and medical care as any other newborn. The law also establishes criminal penalties for intentionally killing a child who survives an abortion. This legislation is a step in the right direction, and we celebrate every life saved. However, it can't be the finish line. Unborn babies who survive an abortion have no greater right to life than unborn babies who are about to be aborted. If life is valuable and begins at conception, then the law must protect every baby.
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15: In saying the Rosary, Mary invites us to join her on a journey through the life of Jesus. In it, the Holy Spirit asks us to imitate the faith and love of the Mother of our Savior. Because we say the Rosary with our body and our spirit, it should touch us at every level of our being. It is no monotonous ritual, but a deeply contemplative Christian prayer. In the glorious mysteries, we contemplate the triumph of Jesus in his resurrection, the birth of the church with the coming of the Holy Spirit, and how Jesus took his mother into heaven and crowned her as its queen. In the name of the Father, and of the Son, and of the Holy Spirit. I believe in God the Father Almighty, creator of

0: heaven and earth, and in Jesus Christ, his only Son, our Lord, who was conceived by the Holy Spirit, born of the Virgin Mary, suffered under Pontius Pilate, was crucified, died, and was buried. He descended into hell. The third day he rose again from the dead. He ascended into heaven, and sits at the right hand of God the Father Almighty, from whence he shall come to judge the living and the dead.
1: I believe in the Holy Spirit, the Holy Catholic Church, the communion of saints, the forgiveness of sins, the resurrection of the body, and life everlasting. Amen.
0: Our Father, who art in heaven, hallowed be thy name. Thy kingdom come, thy will be done on earth as it is in heaven.
1: Give us this day our daily bread, and forgive us our trespasses, as we forgive those who trespass against us. And lead us not into temptation, but deliver us from evil.
0: Hail Mary, full of grace, the Lord is with thee. Blessed art thou among women, and blessed is the fruit of thy womb, Jesus.
1: Holy Mary, Mother of God, pray for us sinners, now and at the hour of our death. Amen.
0: Hail Mary, full of grace, the Lord is with thee. Blessed art thou among women, and blessed is the fruit of thy womb, Jesus.
1: Holy Mary, Mother of God, pray for us sinners, now and at the hour of our death. Amen.
0: Hail Mary, full of grace, the Lord is with thee. Blessed art thou among women, and blessed is the fruit of thy womb, Jesus.
1: Holy Mary, Mother of God, pray for us sinners, now and at the hour of our death. Amen.
0: Glory be to the Father, and to the Son, and to the Holy Spirit.
1: As it was in the beginning, is now, and ever shall be, world without end. Amen.
0: The first glorious mystery, the resurrection of Jesus from the dead. If Christ be not risen from the dead, then our faith is in vain, St. Paul says. The resurrection of Jesus has changed everything for mankind. Our sorrow has been turned into joy, our darkness into light, our despair into hope. Jesus, we celebrate your victory over sin and death. May your resurrection fill us with the light of new life. Our Father, who art in heaven, hallowed be thy name. Thy kingdom come, thy will be done on earth as it is in heaven.
1: Give us this day our daily bread, and forgive us our trespasses, as we forgive those who trespass against us. And lead us not into temptation, but deliver us from evil.
0: Hail Mary, full of grace, the Lord is with thee. Blessed art thou among women, and blessed is the fruit of thy womb, Jesus.
1: Holy Mary, Mother of God, pray for us sinners, now and at the hour of our death. Amen.
0: Hail Mary, full of grace, the Lord is with thee. Blessed art thou among women, and blessed is the fruit of thy womb, Jesus.
1: Holy Mary, Mother of God, pray for us sinners, now and at the hour of our death. Amen.
0: Hail Mary, full of grace, the Lord is with thee. Blessed art thou among women, and blessed is the fruit of thy womb, Jesus.
1: Holy Mary, Mother of God, pray for us sinners, now and at the hour of our death. Amen.
0: Hail Mary, full of grace, the Lord is with thee. Blessed art thou among women, and blessed is the fruit of thy womb, Jesus.
1: Holy Mary, Mother of God, pray for us sinners, now and at the hour of our death. Amen.
0: Hail Mary, full of grace, the Lord is with thee. Blessed art thou among women, and blessed is the fruit of thy womb, Jesus.
1: Holy Mary, Mother of God, pray for us sinners, now and at the hour of our death. Amen.
0: Hail Mary, full of grace, the Lord is with thee. Blessed art thou among women, and blessed is the fruit of thy womb, Jesus.
1: Holy Mary, Mother of God, pray for us sinners, now and at the hour of our death. Amen.
0: Hail Mary, full of grace, the Lord is with thee. Blessed art thou among women, and blessed is the fruit of thy womb, Jesus.
1: Holy Mary, Mother of God, pray for us sinners, now and at the hour of our death. Amen.
0: Hail Mary, full of grace, the Lord is with thee. Blessed art thou among women, and blessed is the fruit of thy womb, Jesus.

0: Pray for us sinners, now and at the hour of our death. Amen.
1: Hail Mary, full of grace, the Lord is with thee. Blessed art thou among women, and blessed is the fruit of thy womb, Jesus.
0: Holy Mary, Mother of God, pray for us sinners, now and at the hour of our death. Amen.
1: Glory be to the Father, and to the Son, and to the Holy Spirit.
0: As it was in the beginning, is now, and ever shall be, world without end. Amen.
2: O my Jesus, forgive us our sins, save us from the fires of hell, and lead all souls to heaven, especially those most in need of your mercy.
1: The second glorious mystery, Jesus ascends into heaven. Jesus is the head, and we, the church, are his members. And so we hope to be with him in glory someday. St. Paul says, "You have been raised to new life with Christ. Set your heart on things that are in heaven, not the things here on earth." We pray now that the Holy Spirit will fill us with new hope every day. Our Father who art in heaven, hallowed be thy name. Thy kingdom come, thy will be done on earth as it is in heaven.
0: Give us this day our daily bread, and forgive us our trespasses, as we forgive those who trespass against us. And lead us not into temptation, but deliver us from evil.
1: Hail Mary, full of grace, the Lord is with thee. Blessed art thou among women, and blessed is the fruit of thy womb, Jesus.
0: Holy Mary, Mother of God, pray for us sinners, now and at the hour of our death. Amen.
1: Hail Mary, full of grace, the Lord is with thee. Blessed art thou among women, and blessed is the fruit of thy womb, Jesus.
0: Holy Mary, Mother of God, pray for us sinners, now and at the hour of our death. Amen.
1: Hail Mary, full of grace, the Lord is with thee. Blessed art thou among women, and blessed is the fruit of thy womb, Jesus.
0: Holy Mary, Mother of God, pray for us sinners, now and at the hour of our death. Amen.
1: Hail Mary, full of grace, the Lord is with thee. Blessed art thou among women, and blessed is the fruit of thy womb, Jesus.
0: Holy Mary, Mother of God, pray for us sinners, now and at the hour of our death. Amen.
1: Hail Mary, full of grace, the Lord is with thee. Blessed art thou among women, and blessed is the fruit of thy womb, Jesus.
0: Holy Mary, Mother of God, pray for us sinners, now and at the hour of our death. Amen.
1: Hail Mary, full of grace, the Lord is with thee. Blessed art thou among women, and blessed is the fruit of thy womb, Jesus.
0: Holy Mary, Mother of God, pray for us sinners, now and at the hour of our death. Amen.
1: Hail Mary, full of grace, the Lord is with thee. Blessed art thou among women, and blessed is the fruit of thy womb, Jesus.
0: Holy Mary, Mother of God, pray for us sinners, now and at the hour of our death. Amen.
1: Hail Mary, full of grace, the Lord is with thee. Blessed art thou among women, and blessed is the fruit of thy womb, Jesus.
0: Holy Mary, Mother of God, pray for us sinners, now and at the hour of our death. Amen.
1: Hail Mary, full of grace, the Lord is with thee. Blessed art thou among women, and blessed is the fruit of thy womb, Jesus.
0: Holy Mary, Mother of God, pray for us sinners, now and at the hour of our death. Amen.
1: Hail Mary, full of grace, the Lord is with thee. Blessed art thou among women, and blessed is the fruit of thy womb, Jesus.
0: Holy Mary, Mother of God, pray for us sinners, now and at the hour of our death. Amen.
1: Glory be to the Father, and to the Son, and to the Holy Spirit.
0: As it was in the beginning, is now, and ever shall be, world without end. Amen.
2: O my Jesus, forgive us our sins, save us from the fires of hell, and lead all souls to heaven, especially those most in need of your mercy.
1: The third glorious mystery, the descent of the Holy Spirit. Mary is present with the women when the Holy Spirit comes upon the apostles like tongues of fire. An ancient antiphon in the prayer of the church describes what happened. This is the day of Pentecost, alleluia. Today the Holy Spirit appeared to the disciples in the form of fire and gave them his special gifts. He sent them into the world to proclaim that whoever believes and is baptized will be saved. We pray that we may experience the fullness of our baptism through the power and gifts of the Holy Spirit. Our Father, who art in heaven, hallowed be thy name. Thy kingdom come, thy will be done on earth as it is in heaven.
0: Give us this day our daily bread, and forgive us our trespasses, as we forgive those who trespass against us. And lead us not into temptation, but deliver us from evil.
1: Hail Mary, full of grace, the Lord is with thee. Blessed art thou among women, and blessed is the fruit of thy womb, Jesus.
0: Holy Mary, Mother of God, pray for us sinners, now and at the hour of our death. Amen.
1: Hail Mary, full of grace, the Lord is with thee. Blessed art thou among women, and blessed is the fruit of thy womb, Jesus.
0: Holy Mary, Mother of God, pray for us sinners, now and at the hour of our death. Amen.
1: Hail Mary, full of grace, the Lord is with thee. Blessed art thou among women, and blessed is the fruit of thy womb, Jesus.
0: Holy Mary, Mother of God, pray for us sinners, now and at the hour of our death. Amen.
1: Hail Mary, full of grace, the Lord is with thee. Blessed art thou among women, and blessed is the fruit of thy womb, Jesus.
0: Holy Mary, Mother of God, pray for us sinners, now and at the hour of our death. Amen.
1: Hail Mary, full of grace, the Lord is with thee. Blessed art thou among women, and blessed is the fruit of thy womb, Jesus.
0: Holy Mary, Mother of God, pray for us sinners, now and at the hour of our death. Amen.
1: Hail Mary, full of grace, the Lord is with thee. Blessed art thou among women, and blessed is the fruit of thy womb, Jesus.
0: Holy Mary, Mother of God, pray for us sinners, now and at the hour of our death. Amen.
1: Hail Mary, full of grace, the Lord is with thee. Blessed art thou among women, and blessed is the fruit of thy womb, Jesus.
0: Holy Mary, Mother of God, pray for us sinners, now and at the hour of our death. Amen.
1: Hail Mary, full of grace, the Lord is with thee. Blessed art thou among women, and blessed is the fruit of thy womb, Jesus.
0: Holy Mary, Mother of God, pray for us sinners, now and at the hour of our death. Amen.
1: Hail Mary, full of grace, the Lord is with thee. Blessed art thou among women, and blessed is the fruit of thy womb, Jesus.
0: Holy Mary, Mother of God, pray for us sinners, now and at the hour of our death. Amen.
1: Hail Mary, full of grace, the Lord is with thee. Blessed art thou among women, and blessed is the fruit of thy womb, Jesus.
0: Holy Mary, Mother of God, pray for us sinners, now and at the hour of our death. Amen.
1: Glory be to the Father, and to the Son, and to the Holy Spirit.
0: As it was in the beginning, is now, and ever shall be, world without end. Amen.
1: O my Jesus, forgive us our sins, save us from the fires of hell, and lead all souls to heaven, especially those most in need of your mercy. The fourth glorious mystery, Mary is taken up into heaven. Mary offered God not only her soul, but her body as well. God needed it to fulfill his plan of salvation. For Jesus to become man, he had for 9 months to become inseparably one flesh with his mother. She is the flesh and blood of Jesus, the Holy One, whom the Lord will not allow to see corruption. So when her life is over, she is taken body and soul into heaven. Under her protective mantle, all Christians gather to form the church. May the prayers of this woman, clothed with the sun, bring Jesus to us and to the whole world. Our Father, who art in heaven, hallowed be thy name. Thy kingdom come, thy will be done on earth as it is in heaven.
0: Give us this day our daily bread, and forgive us our trespasses, as we forgive those who trespass against us. And lead us not into temptation, but deliver us from evil.
1: Hail Mary, full of grace, the Lord is with thee. Blessed art thou among women, and blessed is the fruit of thy womb, Jesus.
0: Holy Mary, Mother of God, pray for us sinners, now and at the hour of our death. Amen.
1: Hail Mary, full of grace, the Lord is with thee. Blessed art thou among women, and blessed is the fruit of thy womb, Jesus.
0: Holy Mary, Mother of God, pray for us sinners, now and at the hour of our death. Amen.
1: Hail Mary, full of grace, the Lord is with thee. Blessed art thou among women, and blessed is the fruit of thy womb, Jesus.
0: Holy Mary, Mother of God, pray for us sinners, now and at the hour of our death. Amen.
1: Hail Mary, full of grace, the Lord is with thee.

0: full of grace, the Lord is with thee. Blessed art thou among women, and blessed is the fruit of thy womb, Jesus.
1: Holy Mary, Mother of God, pray for us sinners, now and at the hour of our death. Amen.
0: Hail Mary, full of grace, the Lord is with thee. Blessed art thou among women, and blessed is the fruit of thy womb, Jesus.
1: Holy Mary, Mother of God, pray for us sinners, now and at the hour of our death. Amen.
0: Hail Mary, full of grace, the Lord is with thee. Blessed art thou among women, and blessed is the fruit of thy womb, Jesus.
1: Holy Mary, Mother of God, pray for us sinners, now and at the hour of our death. Amen.
0: Hail Mary, full of grace, the Lord is with thee. Blessed art thou among women, and blessed is the fruit of thy womb, Jesus.
1: Holy Mary, Mother of God, pray for us sinners, now and at the hour of our death. Amen.
0: Hail Mary, full of grace, the Lord is with thee. Blessed art thou among women, and blessed is the fruit of thy womb, Jesus.
1: Holy Mary, Mother of God, pray for us sinners, now and at the hour of our death. Amen.
0: Hail Mary, full of grace, the Lord is with thee. Blessed art thou among women, and blessed is the fruit of thy womb, Jesus.
1: Holy Mary, Mother of God, pray for us sinners, now and at the hour of our death. Amen.
0: Glory be to the Father, and to the Son, and to the Holy Spirit.
1: As it was in the beginning, is now, and ever shall be, world without end. Amen.
0: O my Jesus, forgive us our sins, save us from the fires of hell, and lead all souls to heaven, especially those most in need of your mercy. The fifth glorious mystery, the coronation of Mary in heaven. Mary's whole life was veiled in a mystery of faith. Even her son will not lift this veil when she is blessed by a woman in the crowd. Blessed are those who hear the word of God and keep it, he says. Now Jesus lifts the veil, and brightness streams from Mary's crown to light up all the hidden years of washing, cooking, sewing, sweeping, caring for her own, and dealing with her neighbors. It was all for Jesus. In her, Jesus has raised up the lowly. From being looked on as of no importance, she is now Queen of Heaven. Lord, may our insignificant lives and our quiet and hidden service of you form a bright crown for us in glory. Our Father who art in heaven, hallowed be thy name, thy kingdom come, thy will be done on earth as it is in heaven.
1: Give us this day our daily bread, and forgive us our trespasses, as we forgive those who trespass against us. And lead us not into temptation, but deliver us from evil.
0: Hail Mary, full of grace, the Lord is with thee. Blessed art thou among women, and blessed is the fruit of thy womb, Jesus.
1: Holy Mary, Mother of God, pray for us sinners, now and at the hour of our death. Amen.
0: Hail Mary, full of grace, the Lord is with thee. Blessed art thou among women, and blessed is the fruit of thy womb, Jesus.
1: Holy Mary, Mother of God, pray for us sinners, now and at the hour of our death. Amen.
0: Hail Mary, full of grace, the Lord is with thee. Blessed art thou among women, and blessed is the fruit of thy womb, Jesus.
1: Holy Mary, Mother of God, pray for us sinners, now and at the hour of our death. Amen.
0: Hail Mary, full of grace, the Lord is with thee. Blessed art thou among women, and blessed is the fruit of thy womb, Jesus.
1: Holy Mary, Mother of God, pray for us sinners, now and at the hour of our death. Amen.
0: Hail Mary, full of grace, the Lord is with thee. Blessed art thou among women, and blessed is the fruit of thy womb, Jesus.
1: Holy Mary, Mother of God, pray for us sinners, now and at the hour of our death.
0: Hail Mary, full of grace, the Lord is with thee. Blessed art thou among women, and blessed is the fruit of thy womb, Jesus.
1: Holy Mary, Mother of God, pray for us sinners, now and at the hour of our death. Amen.
0: Hail Mary, full of grace, the Lord is with thee. Blessed art thou among women, and blessed is the fruit of thy womb, Jesus.
1: Holy Mary, Mother of God, pray for us sinners, now and at the hour of our death.
0: Hail Mary, full of grace, the Lord is with thee. Blessed art thou among women, and blessed is the fruit of thy womb, Jesus.
1: Holy Mary, Mother of God, pray for us sinners, now and at the hour of our death. Amen.
0: Hail Mary, full of grace, the Lord is with thee. Blessed art thou among women, and blessed is the fruit of thy womb, Jesus.
1: Holy Mary, Mother of God, pray for us sinners, now and at the hour of our death.
0: Hail Mary, full of grace, the Lord is with thee. Blessed art thou among women, and blessed is the fruit of thy womb, Jesus.
1: Holy Mary, Mother of God, pray for us sinners, now and at the hour of our death. Amen.
0: Glory be to the Father, and to the Son, and to the Holy Spirit.
1: As it was in the beginning, is now, and ever shall be, world without end. Amen.
0: O my Jesus, forgive us our sins, save us from the fires of hell, and lead all souls to heaven, especially those most in need of your mercy. Hail, Holy Queen, Mother of Mercy, hail our life, our sweetness, and our hope. To thee do we cry, poor banished children of Eve. To thee do we send up our sighs, mourning and weeping in this valley of tears. Turn then, most gracious Advocate, thine eyes of mercy toward us. And after this our exile, show unto us the blessed fruit of thy womb, Jesus. O clement, O loving, O sweet Virgin Mary, pray for us, O Holy Mother of God,
1: that we may be made worthy of the promises of Christ.
0: Let us pray. O God, whose only begotten Son, by his life, death, and resurrection, has purchased for us the rewards of eternal life, grant, we beseech thee, that meditating on these mysteries in the most holy rosary of the Blessed Virgin Mary, we may imitate what they contain and obtain what they promise, through the same Christ our Lord.

0: That Jesus didn't just come to make bad people good, he came to make dead people alive. And that's the kind of change that only he can bring about in us. New life for our souls. If you really want to change, invite Jesus into your life. And come back to church if you've been away for a while. You'll be amazed at how much else changes for the better. This is Chris Stefanik from RealLifeCatholic.com.
1: Christ is the answer with Father John Ricardo.
2: Let us strive to know the Lord. Quick question to you and me right now. Is that what you and I are doing every single day? When you and I wake up every day, do we strive to know Jesus or not? In the Old Testament, in the same book of Hosea, a little bit later on, it's in chapter 14, the Lord says through the prophet, "My people perish." Or in another translation, "My people are being destroyed because of a lack of knowledge." Not a lack of data. We got tons of data. Not a lack of information. We got a lot of information. Not just about things that are happening in the world. We got a lot of data, a lot of knowledge, a lot of information about God. But not a lot of intimacy with God. Not a lot of relationship with God. Not a lot of friendship. That's the cry of God's heart. God wants to give himself to us in the incredible gift of friendship, and we're not taking advantage of it.
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4: 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I play for the Seattle Seahawks. I love Sacred Heart Radio. 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
7: 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God bless you guys.

0: Blessed are the poor in spirit, for theirs is the kingdom of heaven. Blessed are those who mourn, for they shall be comforted. Blessed are the meek, for they shall inherit the earth. Blessed are those who hunger and thirst for righteousness, for they shall be satisfied. Blessed are the merciful, for they shall obtain mercy. Blessed are the pure in heart, for they shall see God. Blessed are the peacemakers, for they shall be called the sons of God. Blessed are those who are persecuted for righteousness' sake, for theirs is the kingdom of heaven. Blessed are you when men revile you and persecute you and utter all kinds of evil against you falsely on my account. Rejoice and be glad, for your reward is great in heaven. For so men persecuted the prophets who were before you.
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2: 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Welcome to Ave Maria in the Afternoon, examining the world through the lens of faith from the heart of the church to help us navigate the culture. Here's Dr. Marcus Peter.
3: Good afternoon. Thank you very much for joining us at this hour of Ave Maria in the Afternoon. I'm Marcus Peter, blessed to be coming to you from the Rising from the Ashes conference in Detroit today. We're going to open by talking with a friend of mine, a priest friend, Father Adam Nowak. Father Adam Nowak is Vice Chancellor of the Archdiocese of Detroit and Priest Secretary to Archbishop Weisenberger in the Archdiocese. I want to highlight a few things about what's happening in the Archdiocese, and particularly what's happening in the Grander Church, and that has to do with the spirit of evangelization for the salvation of souls taking over the culture so that you and I can come to a greater appreciation of conversion from sin into a life of grace and holiness, and ultimately so that we can do the work of evangelizing others into Christ Jesus, our Lord and Savior. After that, we will speak with Father John Ricardo. Father John and I have been friends for a long time now. He's an inspiration.

0: July is dedicated as the month of devotion to the precious blood of Jesus. 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
5: This is Father Joseph Mary of the Franciscan Missionaries of the Eternal Word. 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
2: Let's say a little prayer. Lord God, we are people who are very much like Thomas all our lives. We lack faith and we lack hope. We lose courage very quickly, Lord. Our pride prevents us from finding joy and self-knowledge and in the sufferings of the present moment. And so though faith is the threshold that allows me to see you in the present moment, give me hope, an increase of hope that will allow me to embrace you in the present moment. Lord, I believe. Help my unbelief. Lord, I hope. Keep me from discouragement. Amen.
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7: Welcome to the wisdom of Father Groeschel. Over the years, Father Benedict Groeschel has produced many wonderful teaching series for EWTN, and we're delighted to showcase a number of them for you. On today's show, an episode from the series, The Ten Commandments. Here's Father Groeschel.
8: Hello, I'm Father Benedict Groeschel of the Franciscan Friars of the Renewal, located in the South Bronx. And I want to welcome you to our program here, which is our ninth program in our series on the Ten Commandments. And today we're going to take a look at the eighth commandment, you shall not bear false witness against your neighbor. This is a very well-known commandment, one that we all kind of like because it protects us. And do recall that in these talks, I'm not explaining every aspect of the morality of the commandments, but just trying to do some meditations to apply them to the contemporary scene. And you may think that there isn't much about this commandment that we have to talk about. Everybody knows false witness is wrong. And in the United States, if you go to court and you bear false witness, you commit perjury. And if you go into the newspapers or into the media and say something that isn't true about someone, it's going to be punished? Or is that the case? Or is it perhaps that our country is becoming a country of lies? Truth is a terribly important thing.

0: When our Lord Jesus Christ stood before Pilate, and Pilate asked him about his kingdom, in John 18 we read, "My kingship is not of this world. If my kingdom were of this world, my servants would fight that I might not be handed over. But my kingship is not from this world." And Pilate said to him, "Oh, so you are a king." And Jesus answered, "You say that I am a king. For this was I born, for this have I come into the world, to bear witness to the truth. Everyone who is of the truth hears my voice." And Pilate said to him, "What is truth?" What is truth? You'd be surprised that there are a great many influential people and somewhat educated people and even people who teach ethics in universities and things like that who say there is no such thing as objective truth. There is nothing, they will say, that is true. And this idea undermines our whole society. Do you realize that little children in our society grow up spending hours every day hearing lies? Plain, old-fashioned, bold-faced lies. Oh, it may be an advertisement on television for Zero. You see a kitchen which is not really a kitchen any more than this is the Egyptian desert behind me. It looks like the desert, but it isn't. So it looks like a kitchen, it isn't a kitchen, and a little boy who goes to the actor's school, little actor's school, looks in the sink and he says, "Oh, Mommy, look, somebody put grease in the sink, and it's a big black blob of grease." And she says, "Oh, don't worry about that, Johnny, we'll use Zero." And she, and turns on the water and the grease disappears. Because it isn't grease, it's watercolor paint. That's right. The whole thing is a lie. She'll buy Zero and she'll be scrubbing away. What is much more to the point with children, right around as they're getting ready for Christmas, which appears to be around the 4th of July, the advertisements go on, and you see a group of Martians coming across the landscape in a very menacing manner. And this little boy, all dressed up in a spacesuit, comes out with an atomic ray gun and wipes out 50 of them at a slice. And he tells his mother, "I want an atomic ray gun." "How much is it?" $14.95. "Oh, it's too much." "I want one." So he gets an atomic ray gun. There it is, the package. See all the Martians. You open it up. It's a plastic tube with a little thing that goes bip, bip, bip, bip, bip. Cost 85 cents to produce this thing. Probably in Cambodia. And there it is. Well, now, thank God it isn't an atomic ray gun, because if it was, he'd kill some of the neighbors. But it's a lie. All day long, one long lie. We live in a country of lies. Now, it's not an accident. It's not an accident. And it's awful, because God is true. Our Lord Jesus Christ is said to be full of grace and of truth. He says, "I am the way, the truth, and the life." If we depart from truth, we depart from Him. And He definitely teaches, don't, in the Sermon on the Mount, not to tell lies. Let your speech be yea, yea, and nay, nay. He is the truth. And when we don't tell the truth, we're certainly turning away from Him, even if it is in what we call something small. How often we can catch ourselves in an exaggeration or a distortion or just a plain old lie. It's amazing, and we even see lies on government signs. In New Jersey, as you're approaching the George Washington Bridge, it says, "Exit, Fort Lee. No re-entry onto the bridge." It's a bold-faced lie. Everybody at Fort Lee knows there's a re-entry onto the bridge. It's a plain lie. Lies are all over the place, and when lies get really bad, they are lies that are false witness. The most obvious one would be to tell false witness against a person in court. This is perjury. It may be punished by the civil law, it may not. The civil law in our country has practically nothing to do with the truth. Nothing. And I'll tell you why. It's kind of an important philosophical thing to know, and I'm a little embarrassed to tell you. Way back, as the Middle Ages were falling apart, a Franciscan, I'm a Franciscan, made a great big mistake. It was a terrible philosophical mistake. From out of the ancient past had come the conviction that God was true, that he was one, true, good, and beautiful. Aristotle, Plato, Socrates, Pythagoras, the Greek philosophers and mathematicians, they had figured it out, that God is true. The Jews knew absolutely that God was true, not by philosophy, but by divine revelation. His word was reality. He was truth itself. And in the Gospels and in the early Christian religion, the Greek philosophy and the Hebrew revelation come together in the revelation of Christ. And so you have Christian philosophy and Christian theology. And many of the great fathers of the church were both. One of the greatest philosophers who ever lived is also one of the greatest theologians, a father of the ancient church, St. Augustine. But there were many others, St. John Chrysostom, Archbishop of Constantinople, St. Gregory Nazianzus, St. Ambrose, whole crowd of them. And on into the Middle Ages, St. Thomas Aquinas, St. Bonaventure. These men were both philosophers and theologians and men of prayer and men of faith, and all of them loved the scriptures. They were all scripture scholars. And they all believed that God is truth itself, that Christ is truth. And toward the end of the Middle Ages, the very dark times before the Black Death, a Franciscan philosopher, in an attempt to preserve the sovereignty, the all-powerfulness of God, against what he saw as the attacks of the emerging science. Science was getting out of alchemy and magic and was coming into its own. This man, his name was William of Ockham, taught, Ockham is a place in England, he taught that God has to decide what is true, what is good. He had to decide it, and theoretically he could decide that telling lies was good and telling the truth was bad. Now, Ockham wasn't that stupid. He said God's divine intelligence would always guide him, but God had to choose that lying was wrong, that stealing was wrong, and he would always choose the right thing. Well, that sounds harmless enough. I should tell you that William of Ockham was one of the few medieval philosophers that Luther liked and Calvin liked, because they were in this time when people were trying to assert the sovereignty of God against what appeared to be the attack of science. Luther and Calvin took William of Ockham so far that they said that God could decide before you were conceived that you were going to heaven or hell. There's no injustice if he decided, well, this one is going to hell and that one is going to heaven, before they were conceived. Now, immediately the Catholics began to rebel against that because it was a totally new idea. William of Ockham was excommunicated. He died outside the church. There are some who would call him the first Protestant. I wouldn't blame the Protestants for William of Ockham. But he did have an effect on Luther and Calvin. Now remember, Luther and Calvin and the other reformers, like Ockham, thought that God would always be guided by his divine intelligence to know the truth, to choose what was the truth. Now, what happens when you get a group of people who say, well, we don't know whether God cares or not. Well, who has to decide what's true? We do. At that time, the ordinary person had no voice. So around the 17th century, the kings of Europe began to decide what was true and what was good. This is called the divine rights of kings. So you see it with many of the kings of Europe. Some of them Protestant kings, some of them Catholic kings, some of them Catholic kings that left the Catholic Church, like Henry VIII. That they would decide what was true. Well, Europe got tired of the kings deciding it, so everybody decided, we all together, the demos, the democracy, the people, we would decide what was true. And in the United States, who decides what's true? The courts decide what's true, particularly the Supreme Court. And when they decide, we stupidly think that that's true. In 1858, the Supreme Court decided that black slaves had no rights. It's called the Dred Scott decision. Dred Scott was a slave who sued for his human rights, and he lost. And this precipitated the Civil War. 1973, the Supreme Court decided that unborn children have no rights. They decided it. They didn't ask the question, is it right or wrong? Does it fit with the Bible? Does it fit with the natural law? Does it fit with divine revelation? They decided it on the fact that people were undecided about it, so you got to let everybody do it. Does that make it right? One of the distinguished Protestant preachers of the United States, and he admitted it was a mistake, so I'm not going to give his name. He went along with the Roe versus Wade decision for a few months, and then he decided, this is horrible. Very distinguished evangelical preacher. He might be listening to me. And he very bravely said, I made a terrible mistake. He made a confession in public. He said, it never dawned on me that the Supreme Court of the United States could make an evil decision, that they could decide against the divine law. The reason he thought that was because long ago, William of Ockham profoundly influenced the thinking of the Reformation. Not that the Reformers wanted this, but they thought they were honoring God by saying that God could decide what was right or wrong. God cannot decide that because God is truth. He's not truthful. He is truth itself. God is not just. He is justice. God is not beautiful, he is beauty. Christ does not say only that I will show you the way, and I will teach you the truth, and I will give you life. He says, I am the way, the truth, and the life. We live in a horrible time when government decides what's true. A terribly guilty person can be judged in court not to be guilty because of insufficient evidence. And therefore, we all decide that he's innocent. Not at all. Not at all. Or the Supreme Court can decide that something is perfectly fine. The Supreme Court in Germany decided that the persecution of the Jews, the killing of seriously disabled people, the persecution of all religion, that was fine. And all sorts of people who went on trial at the Nuremberg Law Trials, the great Nazi criminals, they all said, we followed the law. But the law was wrong. And quite honestly, brothers and sisters, this all goes back to the big mistake that William of Ockham made, that God has to decide what is right and wrong. William and the Reformers, they thought that God would do it, but we have taken it out of the hands of God. Truth is truth when everybody is wrong. Now, in the United States, it must be said that false witness is the common currency of the media. Not only is our media corrupt morally, not only does it lead the young into sin, but it lives on lies. Because of my work, I have been involved in a number of cases of people who were accused in the media of various things. I will not believe what the media says, even about my worst enemy. If the media has somebody on 2%, they will accuse them of 99% or 98% more than that. Perhaps a person is guilty of something. They will amplify it, magnify it, do it by implication. And I want to tell you that that is not what the media is supposed to do. Anyone who has studied journalism knows that the media is supposed to present the truth. But the idea of truth is lost in the United States. Quite honestly, I don't just blame the media. I blame the people who teach philosophy and even the people who teach theology. Right now, that we have the most perverse ideas being presented in universities, and I'm happy to say, because I've been around the universities since 1965, many younger students, seeing the chaos that they have been led into by the intellectual climate of the United States, are at this point looking desperately for something to believe in, something that is truth. This has been going on a long time. Many years ago in France, two brilliant young students, they were sort of husband and wife, they had no religion, but they were living together. She had a Jewish background, but was not an observant Jew. He was an ex-Catholic, but probably never was in church in his life, may have been baptized. They went to the great university called the Sorbonne, a university named after a priest. And they wanted to know the truth. This girl, when she wanted to study philosophy, she had to give them a reason. Why do you want to study philosophy? She said, I want to find out what is real. And they looked around, and in the philosophy of the time, which was utter skepticism, the same kind of philosophy we have now, only ours is worse, they came to despair. And they said, we'll never, ever know the truth. Truth is unknowable. And they decided to kill themselves. They would die together. Can you imagine anybody in the United States caring that much about the truth that they would kill themselves? But they were totally, totally defeated. And on their way, they met a man who was a sort of prophetic figure. People have said he was the prophet of Israel that was dropped off by the stork in the wrong time. His name was Léon Blanc, a fiery, critical, deeply believing man. And Léon Blanc said to them, he was young like they were, they told him what they're going to do. They're going to kill themselves. He said, go home and pray. They said, we can't go home and pray. We don't believe in God. He said, I don't care. Go home and pray anyway. They said, we don't have a God. I don't care, he says. Go home and pray. Say, God, if you're there, listen to me. And they went home and they prayed. And they believed. And that man, that young man who was going to kill himself, became the greatest Catholic philosopher of the 20th century, Jacques Maritain. And his wife, Raisa Maritain, became a distinguished author and wrote a beautiful anthology of the writings of Léon Blanc called The Pilgrim of the Absolute. Right now, the apostle of truth in the modern world is Pope John Paul II. He has written a beautiful encyclical, The Splendor of Truth. He's written an encyclical in defense of philosophy called Faith and Reason. Brothers and sisters, you may say, oh, this is all far from me. Oh, yes. If somebody falsely accuses you and you go into court, you may find that the possibilities of your getting justice are dead zero. All the possibilities of getting justice entirely depend on whether you can hire an expensive and gifted lawyer. I know poor people who have been condemned to prison, and I am convinced that they were innocent. I know someone who was put in prison because a man falsely accused him, and he falsely accused him on the basis of the color of his eyes. Later on, they caught the real person. But he could not defend himself. You know that very wealthy people who often appear to be quite obviously guilty go off scot-free. And poor people who have public defenders go to jail almost inevitably. This merely reflects the fact that this country is not a country of justice and truth. And now I'm going to say something very, very hard. Very hard. Religion in the United States, I'm talking about religion in general, is not doing well with that. In many religious denominations, people know and realize that things like abortion and euthanasia are the killing of an innocent human being. But they won't say it because it will not be accepted. They know it. I preached against abortion in a very, very famous church. I was attacked. They didn't know. They asked me, what text are you going to preach on? I said, choose life, choose death, choose a blessing, choose a curse. The words of Moses to the Israelites as he bid them farewell. Choose life, choose death. I preached on that. People were shocked. Went downstairs after over a coffee. I was attacked. But on my way out, one of the staff and a couple of the people that were at the sermon came up, and they took my hand and they said, thank you for telling the truth. The truth. The opposite of the truth in our society is what is politically acceptable. It's, it's the thing. It's the accepted thing. It's what goes over. And the prevalent opinion. I want to tell you that I despise the prevalent opinion. We all have original sin, and the prevalent opinion is usually wrong. The first public opinion poll recorded in the history of the world was taken on the front porch of Pontius Pilate. Who shall I give you, this man or Barabbas? Pilate said. And they all said, Barabbas. And he said, what shall I do with Jesus of Nazareth? And they said to him, crucify him. And they were wrong. They were absolutely wrong. Brothers and sisters, seek the truth. Tell the truth. Avoid telling lies about people. Do not believe the calumnies in the press or in public whispering. Ask to have things proven to you. Don't take things merely on association. And if you're working for the cause of God, be very, very careful that you do not get involved in calumny, which is telling lies against somebody that you don't like or agree with. Be careful of detraction, which is telling the faults of a person which no one has a right to know. And seek the truth. Seek the truth because Jesus tells us the truth will make you free. Amen.
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0: In his confessions, he called himself the most uncultivated, the least of all the faithful, and a sinner. But he felt irresistibly driven to go to the people of Ireland. His name was St. Patrick. I'm Father Charles Connor, and this is The Church in Time. St. Patrick was born in 387 AD in the area of present-day Gaul. He was trained as a young man in the monastic life, and in 432, he went to these Celtic tribes and Celtic peoples who had for centuries been worshiping their own deities and had never once heard of the name of Christ. He preached Christianity to them, and because of what he did, Ireland became one of the most Catholic nations in the history of the Church. And from her shores, missionaries have gone out to spread the gospel throughout the entire world. Today, the primatial See of Patrick, the See of Armagh, stands in memory of this great missionary. And this has been The Church in Time.
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7: Welcome back to the Word on Fire show. I'm Brandon Vaught, the host and the senior publishing director at Word on Fire. We talk a lot about the Thomistic tradition following Thomas Aquinas. Many of us know about that. Word on Fire promotes it. But what about the Franciscan intellectual tradition? Who are some of the great Franciscan theologians and philosophers, and what can they teach us today? That's our topic for discussion with Bishop Robert Barron, who joins us from Rochester, Minnesota. Bishop, always good to see you.
8: Hey, Brandon. Good to see you.
7: Let's turn to the Franciscans, the Franciscan intellectual tradition. Now, when most of us think of the Franciscans, the followers of St. Francis of Assisi, we think of their great pastoral ministry, their care for the poor, for the environment, their prayer, their preaching. But they also have a very rich and interesting intellectual tradition. Tell us about that. And also, why do you think it's become somewhat eclipsed? Why don't we hear much about it today?
8: Well, it's a very interesting set of questions there, Brandon. You're right about the Franciscans, going back to Francis himself, who was not an intellectual. Francis was not a writer, not a philosophically minded person, had enormous charismatic gifts, but in other directions. Nevertheless, the Franciscan movement emerges precisely at the time when the great universities were emerging. Think Bologna and Paris and Oxford and others. And so very quickly within the Franciscan history, an intellectual tradition develops, and Franciscan friars find themselves at these great universities. So, you know, the famous example being St. Bonaventure, who was a good friend of St. Thomas Aquinas. The two of them together taught at the University of Paris. And so we're within a short time of the life of Francis himself, but the Franciscans got involved. And with a particular flavor, there is indeed a lot of Francis in their intellectual tradition, even though Francis himself was not an academic. But I've always found that fascinating.
7: Well, I'd like to focus on two of the giants of this Franciscan intellectual tradition. We could probably, as you say, do a whole course, you know, looking at 5, 10, 15 of them. The two I'd like to focus on, though, are Bonaventure and John Duns Scotus. So let's start with Bonaventure. As you say, almost an exact contemporary of Thomas Aquinas, born in 1221, so just 4 years before Thomas Aquinas.
8: Older.
7: Dies the same year, 1274. So their lifetimes overlapped almost exactly.
8: Yeah.
7: Tell us about St. Bonaventure. Who was he?
8: Oh, he's a fascinating figure. As you say, a little older than Thomas Aquinas. And we go to the end of his life, right? He dies at the Council of Lyon. Thomas died on the way to the Council of Lyon. It's an interesting moment in church history, the two greatest intellects of that time. And they were summoned by the Pope to deal with the East-West split, which had been bedeviling the church for a couple of centuries. And sadly, ironically, the two great intellectuals die basically at the Council of Lyon. But Bonaventure joins the Franciscans as a young man, and enters into their intellectual life, along with Aquinas, as a very young man, he becomes a magister, we'd say a professor of theology at the University of Paris. And he begins to develop a theology in parallel to Aquinas in some ways. Both are scholastics, and indeed Bonaventure writes in the scholastic Latin and scholastic style, but is very much in the Augustinian, more Platonic tradition, where Aquinas represents the more Aristotelian tradition. So they're like two wings or two lungs, to use John Paul II's language. Bonaventure then becomes the master of the Franciscan order. Very interesting that he's a man of the mind and of the academy, but then he also becomes an administrator. In fact, one of the most important people in forming the Franciscan life institutionally. He then goes through, maybe we call it today a midlife crisis or a psychological spiritual crisis, and he withdraws from that job, and he goes to Mount Alverno, which is associated with St. Francis himself. And there he has himself a kind of mystical experience, which gives rise to his greatest book, which is called the Itinerarium Mentis in Deum, the Mind's Road to God. And that becomes one of the most important texts of the Middle Ages. And as we say, he died then in 1274. So he's, you know, a fairly young man. I mean, Thomas is probably 49 when he dies, and Bonaventure maybe in his mid-50s. But a massively influential character.
7: Let's talk about that book you just alluded to, The Mind's Road to God, sometimes translated The Journey of the Mind to God.
8: Yeah.
7: Probably his most classic text, the book he's best known for. What does he lay out in this book?
8: Well, just that, the itinerarium. How do you get to God? What's the journey? And the famous move of Bonaventure is, I call it out, in, up. So the first move is to go out. You go out to the natural world. Now think how Franciscan this is. Francis in the fields around Assisi, you know, that kind of love for nature and love for the birds and for the animals. Well, that's a first instinct in looking for God. We look at the beauty and the intelligibility of the natural order. So we go out. The second move is to go in. What do I find when I go in? But my powers of intellect and will, which are the image of God. See, so he takes it very seriously. That's not just a bland description, but if that's the imago Dei, well, then I'm going to find something of God in my own mind, in my own will. And anyway, I followed this path a lot in my own writing and speaking, is what do you find when you look at the mind? Well, the mind wants particular truths, and then it wants more and more and more until it finally wants the source of all truth. The will wants particular goods, but it then goes out to ever higher types of good until it wants goodness itself. And so the journey inward to these two faculties leads to God. And then finally up, which is the mystical move. When I discover God's highest names, one associated with the Old Testament, which is being, right? When Moses says, well, what's your name? And God says, ego sum qui sum. I am who I am. So the God is being itself. Bonaventure agrees with that, of course. That's a legitimate name of God. But then he says there's an even higher name associated more with the New Testament. And this is the name of the good or love. When he says good, he's not using it in the Aristotelian sense. For Aristotle, the good is the desirable. So Thomas will do that. How come God is supremely good? Well, God is supremely desirable, right? But for Bonaventure in the Platonic tradition, the good is that which gives. Right, the good, bonum diffusivum sui, we say in that tradition. The good is diffusive of itself. And so God's highest name, beyond the name of being, is the name of love or the good. And so he envisions those two names as like the angels on top of the Ark of the Covenant with their wings touching, the name of being and the name of the good. So it's a beautiful, mystical, academic, scholastic text about how the mind, and when he says mind, mens in his Latin doesn't mean the kind of analytical mind of an engineer. That mens would mean spirit, not just the analytical mind. It means the soul, if you want, the soul's itinerarium. And then beautifully in his Latin, in deum, and in with the accusative, in deum, always has a sense of movement toward, of journey into. It's an itinerary in the direction of God, and it's going to be a never-ending, infinitely open-ended search and quest for God. It's a short text, by the way. You can read it easily, maybe in a couple of sittings, and one of the great classics of our tradition.
7: You mentioned just a moment ago that Bonaventure and Aquinas may have been the two brightest minds in the church of their day, and again, yeah, near exact contemporaries. Did they have much interaction with each other? What did they make of each other?
8: There's a debate about that. Certainly they would have known each other. It'd be hard to imagine both of them operating, at least for a time, together at the University of Paris, both at the highest level of the theological culture of their time. It'd be hard to imagine they didn't. Some say that their friendship was exaggerated, you know, that we kind of made too much of it, like they were, you know, they were bosom buddies. So it's hard to tell. I mean, they certainly knew each other. To be honest, they would have been intellectually maybe a bit wary of each other because they were following different paths. Thomas would have been the sort of revolutionary, newfangled, Aristotelian, more rationalist, more empirical, more Aristotelian. Bonaventure, in a way, stood for an older tradition that was more Platonic and Augustinian. So it's very interesting. I might have mentioned this, Brandon, before, but Paul Tillich, the 20th century Protestant theologian, once described his work this way. He said, "I'm picking up the banner that Bonaventure dropped in the dusty streets of Paris in the 13th century," because Tillich saw a kind of triumphant Thomism, right, took the banner. But the Platonic Augustinian tradition, represented by Bonaventure, had been kind of dropped. And Tillich, and this is an interesting way to look at his own theology, saw he was trying to recover that that more mystical Platonic approach. There's a famous story, it could be a legend, who knows, but it's a lovely story of Aquinas going to visit Bonaventure and asking, "What's the key to your knowledge?" And he pulled back a curtain to reveal the cross, you know. And I think that'd be true of Thomas, too, you know, that Thomas, they say, you know, would spend hours in front of the Blessed Sacrament with his head resting on the tabernacle. I think they're both great saints of the church who knew the scholastic method very well, but both of whom drew their inspiration finally from prayer.
7: You know, hearing you talk about Paul Tillich reminds me of another 20th century theologian who was doing something similar, trying to recapture the Augustinian Bonaventure tradition, and that's the young Joseph Ratzinger.
8: Yeah,
7: so he did his
8: quite right
7: professorial dissertation on Bonaventure, the theology of history in Bonaventure. Do you see him trying to recover Bonaventure in similar ways?
8: Yes. Absolutely. And see, keep in mind, it's an interesting thing, Brandon, that go back to Ratzinger's time. So he's a young man studying theology in the, you know, like 40s. There was such a dominance of a sort of neo-scholasticism at that time when Catholic theology meant that you did it in this Thomistic framework and frankly, in a somewhat ossified form of Thomism. And so a lot of the best and brightest, and I include here Ratzinger, de Lubach, certainly von Balthasar, a lot of the best and brightest rebelled against that. And they, not that they hated Aquinas, they didn't, but they didn't like the sort of straitjacket that the neo-scholastic movement put them into. And they found more lyrical these texts from the church fathers, from Augustine, and then the medieval version of that would be Bonaventure. And so, right, they saw him as a way of kind of wriggling free of an intellectual straitjacket. Now, all the people I mentioned, look, de Lubach writes major texts on Thomas Aquinas. Ratzinger, I have great reverence for Thomas Aquinas, but I think they saw Bonaventure as a way forward or a fresh vision and perspective. So that's exactly right. Tillich and Ratzinger are similar that way.
7: Let's move to a second intellectual giant in the Franciscan tradition. That's John Duns Scotus. Scotus was born about 40 years after Aquinas and Bonaventure, so he's kind of the next generation after those two. If I can recommend, there's an excellent new book on Duns Scotus that I just received and read by Thomas Ward titled Ordered by Love, An Introduction to John Duns Scotus. Give us a little introduction to Duns Scotus. And when you do, Bishop, I know, because I've heard this from many people, common question I hear, why does Bishop Barron hate John Duns Scotus? So maybe answer that question along there.
8: Yeah, I don't at all. I mean, I quarrel with one aspect, which is his take on univocity of being. But I don't hate him by any means. I think he's one of the great figures in our tradition. As you say, generation after Aquinas and company, though he doesn't live very long. He dies, I think, at the age of about 42. He dies in 1308. So, you know, he doesn't live that much longer. After Aquinas dies 1274, Scotus dies 1308. Scotus, was he Irish? Was he Scottish? That name could mean both those things. His name was John Duns, right? SCOTUS would be naming his where he's from, you know. So John Duns, the Irishman, or John Duns, the Scotsman, studies at Oxford as a young man. He becomes a Franciscan. So he's in the Franciscan order and that tradition. Oxford becomes his city in a way that Paris became Thomas's city. He's known as the subtle doctor, the doctor subtilis. Thomas is the doctor angelicus, right, the angelic doctor. And you see why when you read SCOTUS, that he's extremely dense in the scholastic mode. But Aquinas writes in a way in a very simple Latin, in a very straightforward Latin. His ideas are complex, to be sure, but Thomas's literary style is almost naive. It's sort of a naively straightforward way of writing. SCOTUS, it's an extremely dense style. It's like the scholastic method almost reaching a Baroque sort of expression, if you know what I mean by that. You know, when it reaches a type of complexity and density. But I think anyone that reads him admires that quality in him. He's Oxford for a time, then he goes to the continent, and he's in Paris for a time, but he dies in Cologne. And he made contributions in very significant areas of philosophy and theology. As we say, dies in 1308. It's a little sketch of John Duns. We don't really know that much about him. We have a little kind of sketchy sense of SCOTUS's life.
7: Let's talk about a couple of his key contributions. One of them was his focus on what we might call particularity, emphasizing the unique individual aspects of each created being over the general form. What's he driving at here, and why is that idea important?
8: Yeah, and again, for those who think I don't like Duns Scotus, I love this idea of hexaetas. I think it's a real step forward. So he coins that term, hexaetas, which means thisness, if you want. You know, hic, hic, hoc. Hic is this. Hexaetas, thisness. Now, here's what he's driving at, Brandon, if I can say it kind of simply, is in so much of classical epistemology, the goal of knowing tends to be an abstraction. So I see you, for example, right? And then in classical epistemology from Aristotle and Aquinas, I would abstract a form, namely your humanitas, from the phantasm. That means from the image that I hold in my mind. I abstract the form from the phantasm, and then the agent intellect places that on the passive intellect, which then returns for verification to the phantasm. But the terminus ad quem of this whole process is the form. Now, what I'm saying is that knowing in this classical Aristotelian framework seems to be about coming to an abstraction and leaving behind, if you want, what makes you particular, right? SCOTUS, I think quite correctly, said, yeah, the mind does want to know abstractions like humanitas, but also it wants to know you. It wants to know Brandon Vaught. Now, how does the Aristotelian tradition handle this? Well, it would say you, like me, have humanitas. We share that form in common, but your humanitas is instantiated by a particular matter. Mind's instantiated by a different matter, and that's what accounts for our individuality and our separateness. Well, SCOTUS and others thought, is that adequate? Is that an adequate way to account for what makes you, you? So I get it. We're both human beings. We have the form of humanitas. I get it. My mind understands that. But when I say, oh, I know Brandon Vaught, I know Brandon, well, aren't I saying more than, oh, yeah, I know the particular matter that instantiates the form, you know? There's something about you that's particular and that the mind seeks to know. There's a form of particularity. Now, for an Aristotelian, that sounds contradictory, but I think SCOTUS is onto something of great moment there. And as many point out, it's born of a Franciscan feel for the particular, right? That Francis, again, with the birds and with the animals and with the fields and with nature, there's a love for the particular that is now given articulate philosophical expression by the introduction of this new term, hexaetas. So to all those who think I don't like SCOTUS, I love that idea. I think it's a great leap forward in epistemology.
7: You know, today, Duns Scotus is maybe best remembered for his defense of the Immaculate Conception of Mary.
8: Yeah.
7: At the time, in the Middle Ages, there was a lot of debate over this question. In fact, Thomas Aquinas famously sided with those who denied the doctrine, or at least didn't want to profess it. But Duns Scotus held fast to it and was eventually vindicated when the doctrine was declared a dogma in 1854. But instead of focusing on that particular aspect of his theology, I want to ask you about a second great idea, which is his understanding of the incarnation, particularly the motivation for the incarnation.
8: Right.
7: According to Scotus, why did Christ become man?
8: Can I say just a quick word, though, Brandon, about the Immaculate Conception? First of all, but yeah, Scotus got that one right. Aquinas did not hold to the Immaculate Conception. And when they were contemplating defining this, you know, in the 19th century, Dominicans went to Sopra Minerva in Rome to pray that it not happen, and because their great master said it wasn't true. So Scotus was right about that, and I'll give him full credit. And his famous typically scholastic adage is potuit decuit facit, which means this, in regard to God, he could do it. It was fitting that he do it. Therefore, he did it. Potuit decuit facit. And that's his pithy argument for the Immaculate Conception. God could do this. He had preserved Mary from original sin. It was appropriate that he would do so. Decuit. Therefore, he did it. Facit. Good argument, you know. So he's right about that, and I give him full credit. The incarnation, it's a very important thing, Brandon. And, you know, this is, again, one of these famous dichotomies in theology. They say whether you're a Thomist or you're a Scotist when it comes to soteriology and incarnational theology. To state it simply, you're a Thomist if you say the purpose of the incarnation was to save us from sin. And so it's the Felix Culpa tradition, right? Oh, happy fault. It's because of the sin of Adam that God then said, I'm going to send my son so as to die a redeeming death and to save people from sin. So the sort of sanative, curative quality of the incarnation. Where Scotus, without denying that dimension of it, would say, even if we had never sinned, God would still send his son and the incarnation would still happen. Now, why? So as fully to display his glory in the fulfillment of creation. Now, it's very interesting, Brandon, here, because Aquinas is following a more Augustinian tradition here, right, that puts a stress on sin and redemption. Where Scotus is going back to a more Irenaean tradition, and before Irenaeus to Paul. So think of Irenaeus, you know, with the recapitulation of all things, anakephaleosis, he would have called it, the coming together of all things, summing up creation under the headship of Christ. Would that have happened even if we hadn't sinned? Yeah, sure it would. Because God intended from the beginning fully to express himself in the Son, in the incarnation, and thereby bring creation to its fulfillment. Now, I want to be careful, because I think this is largely a question more of emphasis rather than dichotomy, because you do have that more Irenaean strain in Aquinas. You do have the sanative, curative thing in Duns Scotus. But I think it's fair to say there's a difference in emphasis. And Scotus, I love on this theme. I think we've missed a lot when we simply follow the Augustinian Thomist line, that the incarnation is there to handle the problem of sin. It can be just too restrictive and too almost legalistic an understanding of the incarnation. Where Scotus has this lyrical, mystical understanding of it. And there's something kind of lovely and beautiful in the incarnation and not just curative. So again, if people think I don't like Scotus, on the contrary, I think that's a wonderful idea that he recoups it from the Pauline Irenaean tradition, but brings it to very rich expression in the Middle Ages. And then it's carried forward by the Franciscan intellectual tradition very beautifully.
7: Let me close with this question. We've hinted throughout this episode of this tension, this divide between the Thomists, the followers of Thomas Aquinas, and the Franciscans, the followers of Francis. And although this divide is often exaggerated, as you just alluded to in your yeah. most recent answer, let me ask you this. What do you think Thomists can stand to learn from the Franciscan intellectual tradition?
8: Yeah, the very things we talked about, I think it to fill out the picture. There's a shadow side to everything, right? I mean, Jung taught us that. In fact, the brighter the light, the deeper the shadow, as he said. That whatever we're doing, there's always a sed contra, if I can put it in Thomistic language, right? That whatever I say, well, there's something else that you could also say. To me, the shadow of Thomism, and I'm a Thomist, I'm a proud Thomist and happy to claim that title. But the shadow of Thomism is a kind of rationalism, I think. You know, Thomas knew correctly in his time this was a needful thing for the church to express itself in this very rigorously intellectual way. And his Aristotelianism was in many ways a step forward. But it carries the shadow of a certain intellectualism, a certain rationalism, an overlooking of the more lyrical elements. I think Thomas can learn from the Franciscan tradition more of that mystical, intuitive side of theology. I think that's exactly what Ratzinger would have emphasized as a young man, and indeed throughout his whole career as a theologian. I think it's what Balthasar brings. And let me say this too, Brandon. There's something very Western about Thomas, and he stands in the Augustinian tradition, brings Aristotle into play. But does it need always something from the East to come in? Well, behind Bonaventure, indeed, is Augustine, but I think also the Irenaean stream. And to say Irenaeus is to say the East. And I think Thomism could benefit from some of that Eastern influence. Think of Balthasar here, who brings Origen and Maximus the Confessor and those people forward. They felt the perhaps too Westernized Augustinian Thomism needed something of the East, you know, to come in. Now, I know all my Thomist friends, and I agree with them on this. Does Thomas use the Eastern Fathers? Yes, he does. Yes, he does. But, you know, are they a more muted influence than, let's say, the Augustinian and Aristotelian? Probably. And I think Thomism could benefit from that influence.
7: It's time now for a question from one of our listeners. Today we have a question from Meg. Meg lives in Scranton, Pennsylvania, and she's asking Bishop Barron about God's love. Here's her question.
9: Hi, Bishop Barron. This is Meg from Scranton, Pennsylvania. And I was wondering if God the Father loves us as much as he loves Jesus and the Holy Spirit. Thank you for all you guys are doing. God bless.
8: Yeah, it's a cool question, actually, and it's a subtle question. Let me try to make a simple distinction there. Look at God's love more from the subjective side. So God is infinite, and God's name is love. And so whenever God loves, he loves with an infinite love. That's all he is. But I can look at it now objectively. And if to love is to will the good of the other, can I say that God wills more good for some than for others? And that answer is clearly yes. As Cardinal George used to say, let's face it, God loved the Blessed Mother more than he loved Francis George. I mean, he gave the Blessed Mother more gifts and more graces. Does God love an angel more than he loves me? Well, not subjectively from within God's infinite, you know, subjectivity, but objectively, did he give an angel more good than he gave me? Well, sure, of course he did. An angel is at a higher pitch of being. Does the Father love the Son more than he loves me? Well, obviously, yes, that the Father is resting in the infinite goodness of the Son. And that's what it means there to will is good in that sense, that God the Father is in the presence of the infinite good of the Son. So objectively, yes, it's a greater love. But it doesn't mean that, you know, God's being kind of difficult and, well, I'm not going to love you and not as much as him. But it's just read objectively. Does he will more good for some than for others? The answer, I think, is clearly yes to that.
7: Well, thanks for your question, Meg. I forgot to mention that if you want to submit a question to Bishop Barron, you can do so at the website askbishopbarron.com. And again, every episode, we take one question just like the one Meg asked. Well, thanks so much for watching and listening, and we'll see you next time on the Word on Fire show.
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5: This is Dale Alquist. When G.K. Chesterton was asked why he became Catholic, he said, "To get rid of my sins. Only the Catholic Church can do that." He said that when a man steps out of the confessional, he's 5 minutes old and his whole life has just started over again. When we confess our sins, our souls are wiped clean. We get to start all over again.
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6: 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Lord Jesus Christ, we adore you, to whom all authority in heaven and on earth has been given. 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

0: and that helped me get through it. Actually, I listened to pretty much nonstop after surgery and listened to the Catholic radio the whole time. And that really helped me get through times when I couldn't get out and do much. It's given me a lot of information about my faith that I really didn't know. And it's intrigued me, made me want to study. I've been doing the Bible in a year with Father Mike. And one of these years, I'm actually going to get through the whole thing. And it means the world to me. And I've been glad to be a supporter. It's a wonderful station and definitely worth it.
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